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12: 888-971-SAGE, 888-971-7243. I am Larry Elder. We are Salem News Channel. Inez Kanter, who used to play in the NBA, says that based on the rules he's read on the WNBA, he is now going to declare himself eligible for their April 2027 draft because he now believes he identifies as a woman. We're going to revisit my conversation with Dave.

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9: Dennis, I'd love to start with a very important question. Did you watch the Fauci hearings?
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11: 888-971-SAGE, 888-971-7243. Larry Elder, Salem News Channel. 10 years ago, I didn't know who Dave Rubin was. One of my friends recommended that I do his show. And I arrived there early. We started talking. And I said, I hear that you're a liberal. He said, yeah. I said, I also hear that you've got common sense. And he said, well, I like to think I do. I said, well, after we're done with our interview, you won't be a liberal anymore. Number 39.
12: So, but you wouldn't not acknowledge that there are some systemic issues.
13: Give me an example. Tell me what you think the most systemic racist issue is. What is it?
12: Well, I would say that because black people in most cases, in many cases, were descendants of slaves, that racism as an institution, that it just, a certain amount of it just exists.
13: 2015? Give me the most blatant racist example you can come up with right now.
12: I think you could probably find evidence that in general, cops are more willing to shoot if the perpetrator is black.
13: What's your data
12: than white?
13: What's your basis for saying that? Last year,
12: well, look, I know a lot of people.

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0: Welcome back. 1-800-YES-WORD is the number, 1-800-YESWORD. Kevin McCullough, glad to have you with us. It's That Kevin Show, thatkevinshow.com. If you want to give online, click the Bible League banner at the top of the page. But we're supplying Bibles for people who are desperate to get them, but don't have access to them. It's like, I don't know, Michael Woolworth from Bible League. I kind of think of it as like being somewhere where you desperately, like, have you ever really been thirsty? Like, you've been out all day and you just don't have any water handy. It's like you're going to have to go somewhere to get some water. It may not even be cold water. It may be room temperature water. But that water, once you are able to drink it, it's going to mean so much to you. Yeah. That's kind of spiritually how these Christians are. They're in places where they can't get the Word of God in their language, in their hands, for their homes, for their lives, for their hearts. And Bible League can, and we're just asking them, will you help us? Will you help us get the Bibles to them? That may be an oversimplification, but it's really how I kind of view it.
1: Well, you know, if you and I were tackling human hunger today, Kevin, what happens if you don't eventually eat? You know, eventually you'll what? You'll starve to death. I don't think it's a stretch to say that a Christian who goes without God's precious word is in some way spiritually malnourished. You know, I know a friend that suffering with anemia, right? He takes medication. When his body is fortified with that mineral that he needs, right, his life is that much better, right? And again, the spiritual

0: With SRN News, I'm Ron Taylor. The clock is ticking on Capitol Hill as senators look to wrap up a list of line items.
1: Before senators head home for the next 5 weeks, they're trying to get things done on Capitol Hill. One of the top priorities of the president, getting the Save America Act across the finish line. Also a top priority, getting Todd Blanche approved as attorney general. Alaska's Lisa Murkowski saying she will not be voting for him, but Louisiana's Bill Cassidy says he is a yes. If confirmed, one of Blanche's first decisions will be whether to prosecute former NIH director Anthony Fauci.
0: This correspondent Laura Winters. The Senate has passed a new Russian sanctions bill.
2: Minority Leader Chuck Schumer pointed out this is the work of the late Senator Lindsey Graham.
3: The Russian sanction bill will make it clear to Moscow that America will back Ukraine to the hilt.
2: Graham's sister, Darlene, now holds his seat in the Senate.
4: This legislation hits Putin where it hurts.
2: The bipartisan bill would penalize countries that continue to buy Russian oil, gas, and other exports to deprive President Vladimir Putin of revenues fueling the war. It comes after Ukrainian President Volodymyr Zelensky visited the Capitol hours after Lindsey Graham's funeral. Ed Donahue, Washington.
0: A federal appeals court has ruled that President Trump's administration must stop construction of the $400 million White House ballroom because Congress has not approved the project. The president blasted the decision Friday as unjust while vowing to appeal to the U.S. Supreme Court. The Senate has confirmed Cameron Hilton Hamilton as the head of the embattled FEMA. Actually, Hamilton was among 74 nominations approved by the Senate today. The former Navy SEAL is returning to the agency he briefly led last year. The Trump administration moving ahead with its efforts to fire Federal Reserve Governor Lisa Cook 2 months after the Supreme Court allowed her to retain her job. This is SRN News.
5: 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Weather.
6: Temperatures will reach a low around 70 this evening with a chance of some showers, but that seems to break up before the sun sets later this evening. Tomorrow will showcase some more showers and potential thunderstorms, mostly before 3 p.m. Otherwise, it should be partly sunny, reaching a high near 85 degrees. Showers will likely return later tomorrow night, but Sunday looks like it'll be the nicest day of the week, while it's currently looking like it'll be mostly sunny, reaching a high near 90 degrees.
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0: Because the truth is, they're also, I mean, and some of them are in the book, some of them are not, shining instances in the diary where he talks about how he just marvels at Churchill and how well he can think, about how determined he is, about how far he can see, including the passage, "We cannot help, we could never win this war without him," he says. So it was a very tight bunch. And these snowflakes that we talked about before that Rumsfeld is always sending, they were important because, you know, if you send out 30 or 40 notes a day to people, which, you know, so, and they're degrade, in Churchill, they're grades of them, right? A lot of them are just, be thinking about this. This came up to me, this came up to my mind, be thinking about this. And that he had confidence in those people.
1: One example of that is in this chapter. He's thinking about artillery duels. It's sort of a premonition of drone warfare that we see today. He's thinking about long-range artillery duels between the Germans and the Brits over the Straits of Dover. And so he thinks, we've got to get the old decommissioned guns, 13.5-inch guns, from the Iron Duke, which is an old ship that doesn't sail anymore, but had big guns. And we got to put them on railway moorings and run them up and down the coast. That's not what normally one thinks about in a prime minister's job.
0: Yeah, he also begins the invention. Because, see, the tank and the landing ship for tanks and later infantry and the portable harbor, right? He's already thinking about that. In this month, right, when he's getting ready for invasion. And so he, you know, eventually they built a harbor that they could float across the channel and make a way to get a lot of stuff ashore without a deep port. Well, here in this chapter, he sends a memo out, be thinking about this, get somebody thinking about it, right? And one of the things was he thought you could make them out of concrete and put floats on them, and then they could be places for people to live. Too. And then you'd go and float them across the channel and then take the floats off and they sink down to the surface and you've got a fort. He's thinking like that.
1: Always thinking like that. Stay tuned, America. We'll continue to talk about Churchill with Dr. Larry Arnn on the Hillsdale Dialogue. 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

0: car. And was Trump, and was that JD? Was he with JD in the drive-through at McDonald's in the office? I think it was Trump, and they're laughing because they're making fun of the fact that his hypocrisy just reeks. Oh boy, Eddie's back in Norcross, Virginia, or Georgia rather. Eddie, are you an actual, real, live, bona fide radio engineer?
1: I'm not a radio engineer. I'm an engineer in the oil field. I think I've got your answer, though. When I went to mud school, I had to learn how to think outside the box. When you get in the field, everything's totally different than what you did in the lab. All right. So what I would suggest is, if this is a possibility,
0: okay,
1: why don't you get a cell phone and use that instead of a landline? Then you would be, you know, talking cell phone to cell phone.
0: Well, I can't do the show on a cell phone. I mean, but you're right. I mean, I like the way you think, because if it was cell phone to cell phone, we'd probably kind of eliminate the delay.
1: That's what I'm thinking.
0: Yeah.
1: I don't have an answer for why you have the delay, but that would take care of it right there if you could do that.
0: That's crazy. I thank you, Eddie. God bless you. I don't know how even how to test it. I remember a few months ago, about a year ago, I sat out here in the lobby of the studio on a cell phone, and Robert was in here and Eric was in New York, and I was on the cell phone and they were talking. But see, even just now, did you notice with him? I said something back to him. He started to make another point, and then he got cut off because it's the delay. That delay is going to be the death of me. All right, 14 before the hour. I love the article that I saw in the New York Post last night about how the Republican Party is refusing to acknowledge the affordability problem. Is it a crisis? I guess that's what the Democrats want to call it, because everything under Trump is a crisis. I want to get your take on Isaac Shore's column and a whole lot more as we roll along. And incidentally, interesting, I thought I'd get more feedback on the data center and the flock cameras. My position, I thought it through, done a lot of research, I've done a lot of reading. As far as I can tell, these things are here to stay. Relax. Let's make sure that the companies secure them properly. But we get rid of these data centers, China is going to clean our clock. Can't let that happen. 800-655-MIKE.
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0: Hey, it's Mike Gallagher. I want to personally invite you to join me along with the great Scott Jennings for a powerful week on the Gulf of America cruise, November 14th through the 21st, 2026. 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
5: 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We feel respected, useful, even empowered to become leaders. But what if you were one of the 6.5 million people in the U.S. with an intellectual or developmental difference, such as autism? 81% of adults with developmental differences don't even have a paid job, and only about a third of the public believes they're capable of having leadership roles. Now is the time to change that. 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
0: Hey, it's Mike Gallagher. 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
0: And of course, if he's a no, Todd Blanche is essentially dead in the water, thanks to Lisa Murkowski. And there is no way Cassidy is going to support Trump's AG pick. Trump, of course, they primaried him. Cassidy's out. He's like the Tom Tillis of Louisiana. These are lame duck, bitter. John Cornyn's another one. They were primaried because they didn't listen to their constituents, and they decided to go rogue because they hate Trump. And we all know what Trump derangement syndrome does to people. It is inconceivable, to me anyway, that Bill Cassidy is going to support Todd Blanche. He hates Trump. Every chance he gets, he attacks Trump over the way Trump is conducting his presidency. And that is a mutual feeling. Trump endorsed Julia Letlow, and bye-bye Bill Cassidy. So this is what we're stuck with. We'll find out. Boy, would I love to be pleasantly surprised. Going to be a busy breaking news hour, because after we find out about Todd Blanche, then we'll talk to Congressman Ralph Norman, who seems to be neck and neck in the polls with Darlene Graham Nordone, the Trump endorsed replacement to Lindsey Graham. Jeff's in Illinois. Hey, Jeff, you're on the Mike Gallagher Show. How are you, sir?
11: Good afternoon. Good morning. Real quick.
0: Good evening.
11: It's not Jeff in Illinois anymore. It's Jeff in Plano, Texas. You and I spoke, believe it or not, 10 years ago when the Cubs were going to the World Series.
0: Wow.
11: And I jumped off that sinking ship, and my wife and kids, and we've moved down here to Plano, Texas, and we're loving it.
0: How much do you love Plano? Plano's a great place to live. Congratulations, Jeff. Good for you. I'm happy for you.
11: Thank you. Just got voted the second safest city in the country.
0: I know. It's a great town. Plano's a great city. And look at your story, similar to so many others, Jeff. You fled the sinking ship of Chicagoland. You said, I'm sorry, can't do it anymore. Just like so many people are fleeing New York, fleeing these Democrat-run cities. You and your family said, enough is enough.
11: Yes, sir. Yes, sir. Okay. Gotcha. I was telling your call screener, I know you're under time. I was telling your call screener that everything that's going on with the Senate and these people, that Murkowski, who's, we know she is awful, Rhino, but it's almost akin to a mother getting back at the father by telling the kid that he can't play Little League. And the kid in this scenario is the United States. Mm-hmm. So what's good for the kid, learning, playing baseball and everything else like that. But just to get back at the father, the mom's not going to sign the waiver so the kid can play ball.
0: It's a great analogy. It's a great analogy because, and often in contentious divorces, the kids are the last thing that either of the parents care about. It's like the last thing that's concerned is what's the best interest, what's in the best interest of the child. Well, it's the same with Lisa Murkowski or any of these other rhinos. They don't care about the citizens of the United States. They really don't. They don't care about the country. They're egomaniacs. They are people who are so narcissistic that all they care about is their own little temper tantrums and getting their way and enacting their revenge if they're mad at somebody like Donald Trump or the MAGA movement. And remember, as I've said for years, they don't hate him. They hate us. They hate anybody who supports an America First agenda. They hate anybody who wants a secure border and support for law enforcement and appreciation for the military. That's all that it's about. It's shocking. We're going to find out. 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
12: On this vote, the yeas are 86, the nays are 11. The 60-vote threshold having been achieved, the bill is passed.
8: That, of course, Senator Darlene Graham reading the vote tally on the Russian sanctions bill yesterday, legislation co-written by her late brother Lindsey Graham. Passage of the package signals renewed bipartisan support for Ukraine as the war drags on. The legislation would penalize countries that continue to buy Russian oil, gas, and other exports. Louisiana Senator Bill Cassidy has announced that he will be voting to confirm Todd Blanche as Attorney General. On the floor of the Senate, Cassidy explained his support.
13: But even critics admit that Mr. Blanche knows the law and is a hands-on administrator. He has instructed U.S. attorneys to focus on violent crime, human and drug trafficking, and fraud in programs like Medicare and Medicaid.
8: Two Republican senators, Alaska's Lisa Murkowski and Maine's Susan Collins, say they will vote no on Blanche's confirmation. A major White House construction project has hit a legal roadblock.
14: A federal appeals court has ordered the Trump administration to halt construction of the planned White House ballroom, ruling that President Trump cannot build it without approval from Congress. The 2-1 decision finds the president lacks unilateral authority for the project, even though the administration says it is being paid for entirely with private funds. The court put its order on hold for 2 weeks to give the administration time to appeal to the Supreme Court. Willie Nelson, The White House.
8: The Trump administration is moving ahead with its efforts to fire Federal Reserve Governor Lisa Cook 2 months after the Supreme Court allowed her to retain her job while she fights the president's effort to terminate her over mortgage fraud allegations that she's denied. The justices in June said Cook could remain at her post as long as her lawsuit challenging her firing goes on. This is SRN News.
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0: Hey, it's Mike Gallagher. 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
5: Foundations of Freedom, a look at America's founding principles and the leaders who shaped our nation.
6: In 1796, George Washington made one of the most consequential decisions in American history. He chose not to seek a third term as president. So why does that matter? Because America was not built on permanent rulers. It was built on ordered liberty. Faith teaches that authority is a stewardship, not a possession. Leaders are accountable to God for how they use power. And why does that still matter today? Because republics survive when leaders respect limits and citizens defend them. Washington's lesson still stands. A republic is preserved when power has limits. And public service remains a duty to God and country, not a path to personal rule.
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11: My mom always had this belief that you just don't mess around with the devil. Like a movie about Satan is so terrifying, and it's like playing with a Ouija board. You know, did you ever have that when you were a kid? Like, you weren't supposed to play with a Ouija board because, you know, you're tempting a real evil presence. And I think there's truth to that. I do. I really think there's truth to that.
12: I guess it depends on, I mean, mom and dad were kind of Methodist, kind of. Mm-hmm. And it was sort of more of a Protestant, mainstream Protestant, Middle Atlantic upbringing, sort of. And so I always thought that the whole Ouija boards were just stupid.
11: Well, let me tell you a true story. There was a girl in our high school who was killed in a car accident. We all knew her. We loved her. And one night, as kids would do, we were probably 14, 15, 16 years old, however old we were all at my house. Yeah. And we got out a Ouija board, and we wanted to try to talk to Beth,
12: of course,
11: who had just died like 6 months earlier. Yep. Now, you think about how ungodly that is and how awful, but I'll tell you a true story, and I'm telling you, it happened.
12: I know.
11: In my house, there's about eight of us, and we're all got the Ouija board. We had candles going. Beth, show us a sign. We touched like pinky fingers and thumbs. Yeah. Show us a sign. Show us
12: what
11: a sign.
12: What happened?
11: And the phone rang. And we all screamed.
13: You just jumped out of your skin.
11: Oh, jumped
13: She's
11: out of our
13: calling.
11: Skin.
13: It's jumped. Beth on line one.
11: Okay, so I go answer the phone.
12: Yeah.
11: All it was distortion on the other line. All it was this distortion, and maybe that's. Well, then I went into hysterics because then I thought she called. She was calling from wherever, and they all screamed. The kids screamed and went running out of the house. Oh, there was. Well, I'm lucky there wasn't a police investigation. The other parents were called. No, it was. But it happened, Mark. I'm telling you, it happened.
13: The phone. I thought you were going to tell me the Ouija board spelled out something.
11: No, but the phone rang and there was nobody on the line. It was just distortion.
13: Because that never happens.
11: Oh, it was a coincidence. Show us a sign, Beth. Beth. Show us a sign that you're here. Ring, ring, and there's a distortion on the phone line.

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5: News this hour at Town Hall. I'm Bob Agnew in Washington. After Dr. Anthony Fauci invoked the Fifth Amendment 111 times this week rather than answer senators' questions, the Senate Committee on Homeland Security voted 8-5 to hold Fauci in contempt of Congress. On the Salem News program this week on Capitol Hill with Tony Perkins, Florida Senator Rick Scott said he thinks what he calls Fauci's giant ego was a reason he refused to answer any questions.
6: I think it starts right there because I think he has such contempt for us because he's Anthony Fauci. I mean, he knows Jake Tapper. He knows Dana Bash. He knows all these celebrities. Like, how could we, mere mortals, ask the emperor a question? I mean, he's above it. He's Anthony Fauci.
5: Senator Scott's full interview and more criticism of Fauci will be heard when This Week on Capitol Hill is broadcast beginning at 10 a.m. Eastern Time today on the Salem News Channel. The Senate has confirmed Todd Blanche as the next Attorney General of the United States. The paper-thin 50-49 vote came early this morning. Blanche had already been leading the department as an acting AG. Republican Senator Dave McCormick of Pennsylvania says the Democrat Party is adopting a dangerous socialist ideology.
7: This is not the extreme of the Democratic Party. This has become the mainstream of the Democratic Party. It is anti-law enforcement. It's anti-military. It's anti-business.
5: Senator McCormick made his comments to the Salem Radio Network. There's a new FBI report out clarifying the facts on active shooter incidents in this country. We'll get the details from correspondent Willie Nelson.
8: The FBI recorded 34 active shooter incidents in 2025, most of them in commercial areas. Handguns were the most common weapon used, Notably, civilians intervened in more than 1 in 5 of the attacks and stopped the shooter in 7 cases. The report found that many of those successful interventions happened outside gun-free zones, which the FBI noted can delay an armed response. Willie Nelson, The White House.
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16: 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I'm Amy Sharp, sitting alongside Matt D'Amico today, advisor with the team here at Net Worth Advisors. We're glad to have Matt with us for this part of our show. He joins us generally at the end of our show, so this is exciting. We're going to get a little more insight from Matt as Beth is away from the office this week, and always a pleasure to have Matt's insight as we head into another show of Talking Retirement. A new report showing many Americans aren't ready for retirement. We're going to dig into why that is. We're going to learn how these challenges could help you strengthen your own plan. And that's something Matt will talk about, as well as other topics relating to retirement on our show today. As always, we're going to start by sharing our phone number with you. It's important to have this number ready when you feel the time is right to reach out to the team. Remember, this is a no-cost, no-obligation call. It is just an opportunity to sit down, meet with the team here at Net Worth Advisors, let them walk you through their Net Worth Retirement GPS. And that number is 800-725-2988. Once again, 800-725-2988. You can go to the website as well. That is networthadvisorsllc.com. Those are both numbers and addresses that we're going to share several times throughout the show today. So do not worry if you did not get that this time. We'll share it several times along the way here. Matt, how are you today? Good to have you here.
17: Amy, I'm doing pretty well. I'm excited.
16: Yeah, looking forward to it. Not the most exciting topic not exciting maybe isn't the word, but like confident topic, I guess, when we hear that Americans aren't saying that they aren't ready for retirement. I want to get your reaction, first of all, to this data. This is from an analysis of U.S. Census data from the National Institute on Retirement Security. Let me share some of this. First of all, many Americans have saved less than 25% of recommended retirement benchmarks. The average worker aged 45 to 54, this is in their peak earning years, has only achieved about 16% of their savings targets. Fidelity suggests saving 8 times your annual income by age 60, but no age group is close to this goal, according to this research. And total net worth, including assets like homes, is higher, but still falls short of suggested targets. So we've thrown out a lot of numbers there, but in general, I just want to get your reaction to this data from the National Institute on Retirement Security. What do you say about this, Matt?
17: Yeah, Amy, I think it's always interesting whenever you hear those numbers, but frankly, none of that really surprises me. And I say that because, you know, with a lot of our advisors, we see this every single day when families come into our office. And I will be frank here, you know, most people typically didn't fail at retirement because, you know, they were irresponsible, right? Life sometimes just happens. Mm-hmm. You know, people raise kids, maybe you're helping your aging parents, maybe you're dealing with different job changes. You know, the market always fluctuates, there's healthcare costs can be inconsistent. And, you know, before you know it, Amy, retirement's maybe only 10 or 15 years away. And now you're really starting to wonder, okay, am I on track? This becomes a lot more realistic. What do I have to do? And so the other thing I always like to say with those benchmarks is, you know, as helpful as they can be, a lot of times they can also scare people, right? When you hear something like, you know, you should have 8 times your annual income saved by the age 60.
16: Yeah, that's a daunting statistic right there. Yeah, or something to think about.
17: It certainly can be. And I think a lot of people can, you know, their first thought is, well, hey, I'm nowhere near that. So, you know, what's the point? What do I do now? And I think it can be a little bit intimidating for a lot of people, right? But here's the reality. You know, retirement isn't just about hitting some national average or a generic benchmark. Rather, it's all about whether your money can support the life that you want to live. And so we've worked with many families, Amy, who've, you know, felt like maybe they were way behind. But, you know, once we've taken the time to really structure things appropriately, build a solid retirement plan, take into account things like your Social Security, taxes, you know, how to distribute income from your portfolio, they realize that they were actually in much better shape than they originally thought. And I think for others, you know, this plan, as you go through this process, can really show what some of these gaps are. And the good news with that is there's often ways that we can make some slight adjustments or, you know, make some slight changes to improve what that outcome is.
16: Yeah, you kind of got into some of the reasons that could cause, you know, the cause of the numbers like this could be the statistics, these numbers that we've shared. But, you know, and you've alluded to maybe this next one. A lot of people underestimate how much they'll actually need once they stop working. They're not really thinking, you know, they're not putting that inflation piece into it. And then also, it's common to delay saving. And like you said, life happens. But I think a lot of us just have this little piece in the back of our mind that says, you know, oh, I'll catch up to that later. There's still time. We always think we have more time, don't we?
17: Amy, I think you're absolutely right. I think when you're thinking back in your 20s, your early 20s, when you're first getting started, probably the last thing on your agenda was, let's make sure we save for retirement, right? It was more about living in the now and enjoying your money. So I respect that. But you know, at the same time, we have to make sure we're being conscious of a lot of these things that will eventually come down the road.
16: Okay, for those who have managed to save well, Matt, are there still lessons to learn from this data, I imagine? There's always a lesson in here, right?
17: Oh, absolutely. Absolutely. Even strong savers, I think, can kind of fall into this trap thinking, well, we've done enough, we're okay. But the tricky thing here, Amy, is the landscape is always changing, right? Tax laws are consistently changing. The market, the global economy is consistently changing. We've seen a lot of questions around healthcare costs. We've seen a lot of questions around Social Security. And so, you know, yesterday's plan that you took a lot of time to build may not necessarily fit, you know, what tomorrow's needs are. So it's really important to make sure we're updating these plans consistently and taking into account a lot of these changes.
16: Okay, yeah, this is a good place to kind of put in the net worth retirement GPS. Having that clear retirement plan really can help people overcome these challenges. And of course, that GPS goes in different directions for just every client that comes through the doors here, doesn't it?
17: It absolutely does. Everyone's plan is a lot different. And so it always starts with their goals, kind of gives them direction, and then put a lot of those steps into a very easy to understand plan. And a lot of this plan can kind of really help bring clarity and around what you need to do, and ultimately helps you stay focused, right? And so for a lot of people listening, if you're maybe going through this phase of, you know, do I have enough? What things need to be done next? Definitely give us a call. Our number is 800-725-2988. We'll sit down, we'll review everything, and make sure you are on track for what your goals are.
16: All right. I'm talking today with Matt D'Amico. He is an advisor here with the team at Net Worth Advisors. 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Once again, that number, 800-725-2988. As we look at kind of a new study here, or you know, just some data that shows the average American is completely unprepared to retire. Let's talk a bit more about the retirement planning process, Matt. How does the uncertainty around future expenses, things like healthcare or let's say long-term care, they can really add to this challenge, can't they?
17: It absolutely can, Amy. And I think for two big reasons. One is naturally, you know, healthcare costs and costs like long-term care are extremely unpredictable, right? It's something you don't really want to plan for, but obviously you have to take the time to adjust for those things. But and a lot of times as well, as we talk about inflation, these types of costs, healthcare costs, can typically increase at a rate much higher than normal inflation. So something else that we need to plan for there. But that second big reason, Amy, is, you know, frankly, a lot of people don't want to have these conversations, right? It's not a fun conversation to talk about, you know, healthcare planning, a potential long-term care. What happens if I, you know, can't do the things that I need to do? What happens to my body? And so it's never fun to have these conversations, but planning for these unknowns is absolutely essential, from the security of your own retirement, but also from the security of the rest of your family, right? Building the flexibility into this plan, I think will provide a lot of peace of mind for your family throughout this process.
16: What about a withdrawal strategy, Matt? How does that factor into being ready to retire?
17: Well, naturally, Amy, one of the biggest things that people think about when they retire is, okay, now my paycheck's going to go away, but the bills don't. And so how do we take this nest egg that you have saved up and turn that into a very easy to understand plan when it comes to how to withdraw? And so having that income plan is going to do a lot of things. It's going to help maximize the longevity of your savings. It's going to allow you to withdraw efficiently so then you can pay your taxes efficiently as well. But it also kind of gives you a clear idea of what's to be expected, not only those first 3 to 5 years in retirement, but also giving you a very clear idea of what's to be expected maybe 10, 15, 20 years down the road. And so now we can kind of navigate what those goals are, how to leave money efficiently, how to make sure you're paying the bills without any concern of running out of money or not being able to spend what you truly want to spend today. So really aligning those withdrawals with spending needs, market conditions, and then maximizing those tax brackets as much as possible.
16: Okay. I think, you know, as we're kind of coming to the end of our segment here, Matt, that I know there's so much more we could get into with this topic, but what do you believe is, let's say, one of the most important things for our listeners to keep in mind when it comes to saving and planning for retirement? That's a loaded question, I know, but I think, you know, we've always got to have a starting point. And for people who are just kind of in their minds looking at a date, you know, they used to say, Matt, I know you're younger than me, but, you know, we used to put it on the calendar, you know, now it's all in our phones and things like that. There used to be a calendar, we'd circle it in red and all the things. But, you know, for somebody who's starting to really, really zone in on this, what do we need to be taking away from this conversation?
17: I mean, I would say there's really two big things I want to serve as a reminder here, right? One is the planning doesn't stop once you've saved enough, right? In fact, it actually can become even more complex because then there's decisions around taxes, withdrawals, and the healthcare, as we've talked about as well. But the second big thing is the data that we talked about in the beginning, I think it should serve more as a reminder as opposed to a very direct benchmark. And what I mean by that is, as you navigate retirement, there's always going to be these new challenges and new opportunities. And so as we look at some of this data, we need to make sure that we're preparing not only for what's to be expected, but also for what you want your lifestyle to look like as well. And for everybody listening here, maybe you're kind of going through this transition for yourself, and maybe you're asking, gosh, you know, what's the next step? What do I need to do? Well, let's start with a conversation. And so give us a call at 800-725-2988 or visit us at our website at networthadvisorsllc.com.
16: Okay, we are going to step aside and continue our conversation with Matt here on the Net Worth Financial Hour, get into other topics all relating to retirement. 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We're back with Matt D'Amico right after this.
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16: 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Have you ever been on a tightrope before, Matt? Ever tried one of those?
17: Amy, I can't say I have. I cannot say I have.
16: I can't say that I know anybody that has. You used to see those people, used to be on television. They'd walk the tightrope across a major, canyon type area, real scary, between two buildings or something like that.
17: Very scary.
16: Never something in my, in a glimmer of thought that I wanted to do myself. But, I do think this relates a little bit to whether or not our nest egg will survive. So let's guide our listeners through this. I think, this keeps a lot of people up at night. You've spent 30, 40 years building what we call a nest egg, that money that you're going to spend in retirement. You've done everything right, but now you're facing the impossible choice is that you need your money to grow, or inflation, as we talk about a lot, will eat it alive. But one bad market crash could wipe out years of savings in months. All familiar things, I'm sure, that you've heard before, Matt. It's kind of like you're being asked to walk this tightrope. I told you I'd bring it back around to the tightrope without a safety net. And, I've seen both of those. I've seen people walk a tightrope with a safety net and without. Both look extremely scary. How are retirees supposed to navigate something like this? It is so scary that it can kind of be taken out from under you in just, a moment's time.
17: Amy, I think you said it perfectly there at the end. I think it can be scary to navigate this because of the fact that this can change in a matter of maybe a month or two, just if the market decides to change drastically, right? And so I kind of like to use the analogy, the Goldilocks story, as everybody knows, right? You have one bull that's a little too hot, one bull that's a little too cold, but then you have that last bull that's just right, right? And so for a lot of people, Amy, I can't tell you how many times I've heard this story, but you'll maybe walk into a brokerage firm, you'll sit down with a financial professional, and next thing you know, you're loaded up on a lot of stocks, right? Maybe you have a lot of risk. Maybe there's a lot of, higher risky investments that are taking place inside your portfolio. And so for us, we view that as maybe a little too hot, right? Maybe a little bit too much risk for what you're comfortable with. And then you have, during a pandemic or maybe during a market downturn, there's people who do panic and typically can stuff everything directly into CDs, maybe high yield savings, maybe bonds. And this is on the other side of the equation where I like to call that a little too cold. And
16: I love that you know this story, by the way, Matt. I'm soaking this analogy up, by the way.
17: It's something that can relate to everybody, Amy, and I think everyone kind of understands the point there. But if it's too cold, obviously inflation destroys that purchasing power.
16: Sure.
17: So this is where we like to have the conversation of this is kind of like trying to time the market. And Amy, I'll say this behavior, trying to time the market with the good and the bad, has destroyed more wealth than I think the market has alone. But retirees are kind of stuck in this trap, right? They're scared what happens if the market does correct itself, but they're also very conscious of the fact that you need to make sure your money's keeping up with inflation and not getting killed by the purchasing power every single year. But I think the real tragedy here is that this choice is actually a false choice. It's not just necessarily about choosing between stocks and bonds, but rather, Amy, how all these individual pieces complement each other and how they work together.
16: It's frightening because it sounds like you're, to use another phrase, damned if you do, damned if you don't. What happens to someone who's already retired, Matt, when the market drops, say, 30%? They're pulling money out just to live on.
17: Yeah, it can be a scary thought at that moment. But as we know, Amy, the bills don't stop, right? Nothing pauses there. So in a sense, you're forced to sell a lot of those shares at probably one of the worst possible times. You're selling low, you're locking in a lot of those permanent losses. And because now you've locked a lot of that in, your portfolio can't recover to the way that it was. And this is what we like to kind of call sequence of returns risk. And I think this is a lot more impactful in retirement as you're withdrawing from the portfolio. And what this really means is it doesn't necessarily come down to the average of return that you received, but rather locking in every single year focusing it every single year and seeing, okay, what's the return that you received that year? So a 30% drop, Amy, at age 45, you know, a lot of times you can recover because you're still saving, you're not withdrawing this portfolio, and you have time to make up the difference. However, Amy, that same drop at age maybe 65 or 70, that can potentially derail everything if there's no plan in place.
16: Yeah, there's a big difference between building wealth and preserving wealth. Why do some professional advisors, do you think, Matt, maybe seem to miss this distinction?
17: Amy, I think there's a big disconnect between how I think Wall Street and the markets define success, and I think how, you know, everyday people define success. I think when you view the market, and some brokers will look at, you know, the S&P 500 and say, hey, you know, did our return beat the S&P? If so, great. And that's how they kind of keep score. But a lot of times when you wake up maybe the next morning or the next year, it's not necessarily about what's the return I got. It's, hey, am I able to spend time with the grandkids? Am I able to do what I want to do? Can I travel the way I want to? You know, Amy, the famous saying, when all you have is a hammer, everything looks like a nail. That's where I think you can really get pigeon-toed into a lot of tough decisions there. And this is certainly a common thing that we talk with people every single day about, you know, not making sure that their goals and their financial plan align really well. And so for those of you listening, maybe you're thinking the exact same thing. Give us a call, 800-725-2988, and we'll sit down and we'll take the time to build out this plan that aligns well with your goals. 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
16: 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I'm Amy Sharp, and you're listening to the Net Worth Financial Hour. We get together each week here, try to sort through some of the big topics relating to retirement. We always encourage you to check out the website as well, networthadvisorsllc.com. Get a copy of Beth's book. Find out a little bit more about the team and how they have built an office here that relates to each person that walks through the door. And we've said this before here, every single person has a different vision of what retirement looks like. They've saved differently, of course, and they, you know, have a different plan. Their net worth retirement GPS goes in a different direction than maybe somebody else's that works with a team here. And the team is ready to help in any way they can. And I know Beth likes to use the phrase lifestyle plan, not budget, but a lot of you have saved well. We know that to be true. But all of a sudden, in retirement, that paycheck is gone. Okay, so back to our tightrope topic, Matt. And, you know, for someone who's listening, who's feeling that maybe that tightrope anxiety, maybe they've taken the first step out onto the tightrope and then had second thoughts about what they were doing, how do you help them figure out if they're taking too much risk or too little?
17: You know, Amy, that's one of probably the first questions we always get, right? Is, you know, how are you able to determine what's right or what's wrong or what's the best course of action? And I think it starts with the first step here is just figuring out, you know, what your goals are, what you want to have happen to this. Once we kind of get a clear idea of what we want to have happen, then we're able to kind of run it through our different scenarios, right? Kind of stress test what we call this plan. Meaning, you know, what if the market does correct itself and we experience maybe a 25-30% drop that first year in retirement? Or maybe if healthcare costs do rise at maybe a higher rate than we originally planned for? Or maybe, you know, what if something happens to you and or your spouse and one of you is no longer here? You know, how does that impact your taxes? How does that impact your income? And so I think that first step is really stress testing what your current plan is. Once we kind of get a clear idea of what that stress test is, it allows us to plan on top of that. So maybe that provides us some gaps. Maybe that shows us some opportunities to do some planning. And that's really what that first step is.
16: All right, Matt, for people who already have an advisor, and we know that may be the case for somebody who's listening. Maybe they're just kind of hearing us out. Maybe they're looking for somebody else, but they're not maybe sure if they're getting that good guidance, which again is where that second opinion can come in. What's the value of that? What getting that second opinion on your retirement plan? Many people are hesitant to take this step, but it can be critical in changing the course of how their retirement looks.
17: Amy, I certainly agree with that. And I definitely had a couple conversations these last couple weeks, very, very similar situation where, hey, you know, we have an advisor, we're happy with him or her, there's been some good works done, but we're just not sure we're getting the appropriate value for the fee that we're paying. I've had this conversation multiple times, Amy, and And a lot of times it's, hey, we have a really good relationship. We've been with this representative for 20 or 30 years. We're just a little afraid to make a change. You know, we don't want to upset him by going somewhere else. And Amy, what I always say there is at the end of the day, this retirement comes down to you and your situation, right? It doesn't necessarily matter what, you know, person A or person B is saying, because, you know, you have to live with the results. And if you're not necessarily happy in your position, then maybe it might make sense to at least have a conversation elsewhere. You know, maybe there's other value, other opportunities that aren't being addressed that can really make a big, big impact on your financial plan.
16: Okay. And then we have about a minute left here, Matt. One thing I'm curious about is if you see this a lot in your office, is this something, you know, are you kind of getting this on a regular basis, someone coming in and saying, you know, I'm looking for some, maybe some different guidance?
17: I would say we do. And I think a lot of times lately, at least throughout the last couple months, we've seen this just because there's been some volatility, there's been some uncertainty. And I think people are kind of asking themselves the same question is, you know, are we in the best spot for our retirement? And if that answer is, you know, yes, maybe it's worth having a second conversation just to confirm that. But if you're not 100% sure, Amy, I don't think having a second conversation really does any harm. It can only actually add some value if you picked up on some new tidbits or new information.
16: All right. Good point. Stay with us here on the Net Worth Financial Hour. When we come back, we'll reveal two of the biggest leaks draining retirement accounts and how plugging them could be worth more than chasing those higher returns. 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Back with Matt DiMicco here on the Net Worth Financial Hour right after this.
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16: Welcome back to the Net Worth Financial Hour. We're walking a tightrope today. Does that sound fun to anybody out there in our listenership? I can't imagine that we've got anybody out there, but if you've ever walked a tightrope, I say call in because, you know, I'd be so curious to know.
17: That's very impressive.
16: It would be very impressive. You know, I've talked about, you know, I don't know if Beth and I have talked about this before, but I've been, you know, with friends before, and we've talked about like riding a unicycle or a pogo stick, some of the things that, you know, are kind of, well, those are kind of old school, but they used to be the scary things. But putting yourself on a tightrope and walking across a thin little rope, that's next level. So I guess if you've done that, we're going to be beyond impressed, but we're of course relating it to retirement today. And it can be terrifying to get up there on that tightrope, whether you're experienced or not, you know, but trying to grow, we're relating this to retirement. So trying to grow your money without risking everything, that's where we're going with this. And something that's, you know, you've mentioned there are ways to boost retirement income without piling on more market risk. That sounds too good to be true, Matt. What are we talking about there? Let's get into this next.
17: Yeah, Amy, I think to view that nest egg as kind of a bucket with some small leaks down at the bottom, right? That's kind of the image that I have in my head right now. And we talk about some of those biggest leaks. Obviously, one big thing is unnecessary taxes. But I also think another hidden leak can be some of those excessive fees which both of those can really eat away at a lot of the return or a lot of the performance, which can then piggyback down, domino effect down to what your income is as well. Now, Amy, the beautiful thing with that is plugging in those leaks, as I'll say, really doesn't require any additional market risk, doesn't require working longer or saving more, really just comes down to making efficient use of what you currently have.
16: Okay, so we've got taxes eating away at one end, fees maybe eating away at the other end. What about the income side of things, Matt?
17: Well, we've talked a lot about Social Security, right? And I think one of the biggest misconceptions is many people think that it's, you know, just a simple decision of when to file. And next, you move on to the next topic, right? But the biggest thing with Social Security is it's not just another check. It's really one of the most valuable assets that you can own from an income perspective, right? And we talk a lot about Social Security, and I always like to say, for the average retiree, about 40% of your retirement income will come directly from Social Security. The other 60% typically comes from your other assets, like your IRAs, maybe your 401k, maybe some brokerage accounts that you have. But the biggest thing with Social Security is that it's pretty much predictable, right? It's typically inflation-adjusted income that does increase every single year. But more importantly, it doesn't bounce around with the stock market, right? So the more essential expenses that you can cover with this guaranteed income, in a sense, puts less pressure on the investment side of your portfolio, which means even if you don't make the necessary return that you were hoping for, because you have a lot of these expenses covered by some of this fixed income, that's okay. It's not necessarily a bad thing. It puts less pressure on the market. But many people can typically mistaken believe that delaying these benefits is the only way to get more. When in reality, tax planning, Amy, is one of those biggest leaks that we talked about. This is one of those biggest opportunities when it comes to Social Security, because only up to 85% of your benefits can be taxable. And so if we can have a tax plan around the other 60%, that just, in a sense, makes your portfolio that much more efficient.
16: Okay, let's touch on fees just a little bit, because I think it's something people just don't understand. When you see the 1.5, 2%, it seems small. Is it small, really, in the scheme of things, though?
17: That's a great question. And I think viewing it as a percent, maybe 1 or 2%, like you mentioned, can seem a little small in the grand scheme of things. But I think what can be really helpful, Amy, is you know, picturing $1 million portfolio, paying about 2% annually. You know, that can add up to about $20,000 per year. And so we talk a little bit about, you know, what that means for your distribution, for the rules. You know, over 20 or 30 years, those small percentages can certainly add up and be significant amounts of money. But the biggest thing there, Amy, is I don't think fees in general are necessarily bad. I think it always comes down to what's the value that you're getting for that fee, right? For example, maybe you're paying somebody a half a percent, and the return is not there, the financial plan's not there, you're not talking taxes, there's no, you know, estate strategy. That probably isn't a good fee to pay. However, on the other side of the equation, maybe you're paying somebody a 1 or a 1.5% fee. That may sound like a lot, but in reality, maybe you're getting more than sufficient value for that charge. Maybe the return is better than what we expected. We have a really sound tax plan to address a lot of that, you know, excess money going to taxes. We have an estate and a legacy plan in place to make sure that your hard-earned money actually passes down to your family as opposed to unnecessarily going to the government. So I think it's really important to view these fees as a, you know, not just at, you know, black and white as it is, but more importantly, what you get for that fee.
16: Okay, so if someone's getting this right, they're essentially reducing how much they need to pull from their portfolio every year, that kind of giving their investments a better chance of lasting. Is that correct?
17: Absolutely. Yeah, that's definitely a great way to look at it. You know, every dollar of predictable income is one less dollar you need to pull from your investments, right? And so this concept kind of creates a floor for a lot of your income. So if a lot of it's coming from Social Security, maybe a pension, a lot of that for the most part is guaranteed. And so now we've created that floor for what your expenses can cover. And so like I mentioned before, Amy, that just puts a lot less pressure on your money in the market to truly work for you. And so now your portfolio can really focus on that discretionary spending and your legacy goals without that panic in place. Now, Amy, a lot of times we talk about having this financial plan, right? And it's not necessarily just about the investments, the return, but more importantly, you know, what that doesn't cover, like the taxes, the healthcare and Medicare planning, the legacy and estate goals, things of that nature. And so when we talk a little bit about this full financial planning, for everybody out there who's listening and thinking to themselves, you know, gosh, I have this financial plan, but we don't talk about taxes. We don't know when Medicare is going to be, you know, more of a concern. I have this thing called RMDs. I'm not sure how to plan for that as well. For everybody listening, give us a call, 800-725-2988. The first step in this process, as we always like to say, Amy, is really just taking a look at your current financial plan. Maybe a lot of the work that you've already done is you know, not worth ripping up. Maybe you're already in a really good position, and so we'll tell you, hey, what you're doing is great. I wouldn't make a change. But for some people who maybe have some gaps or maybe have some real concerns about, you know, what else is out there that I could be doing better for myself and my family, give us a call and let's have a conversation. The first step in this always starts with a sit-down conversation to review what you've already done, and that allows us to really plan better moving forward. So give us a call at 800-725-2988, or feel free to visit us at networthadvisorsllc.com. There's a lot of good information on there, a lot of good articles that could be a really good resource to a lot of people out there.
16: Talking today with Matt D'Amico here on the Net Worth Financial Hour. We're glad to have you along with us as well. A lot of tightrope talk today. Kind of fun to relate to real life experiences to retirement planning. And we try to have a little bit of fun with that. And obviously, again, for anyone who's been on a tightrope, I'm all about listening to that story. I think it's fascinating for anyone who takes that sort of risk. But as we relate it to retirement, it is. It's a little scary. It's so good to have somebody like Matt and the team here at Net Worth Advisors walking us through it in a safe way, on solid ground, and helping us feel a little more confident about our retirement. And again, that number to reach out to the team here at Net Worth Advisors is 800-725-2988, 800-725-2988, networthadvisorsllc.com. is the website. I know you touched on this a little bit as you're just commenting, Matt, but I want to follow up on it because, you know, for someone listening right now who's trying to figure out if they are on that solid ground that I just mentioned, or if they're in danger, that step in working with you, of course, is reaching out. And then I want you to take us a little deeper into that Net Worth Retirement GPS and just kind of how that can look different for every single person that walks through the doors here.
17: Well, Amy, as we always say, that the first step here is figuring out what you want to have happen to this nest egg that you've worked so hard for, right? So for some people, some of those concerns may be more tax focused. For other people, maybe it's, hey, I want to make sure I can leave a legacy to my daughter, to my son, to my grandchildren. And so really that first step is figuring out what those long-term goals are, how we can address those, and what's the most efficient vehicle to use. And so for some people who may have concerns about legacy and estate, a lot of those strategies will probably be a lot different for somebody who wants to maybe spend a lot of their money and maximize their time while they're younger and healthier. So I think it really comes down to getting a clear idea of what you want to have happen to this money, what your end goals are, and then we can figure out how to fill the gap from there.
16: It's interesting, I'm sure, your work here, because a couple with a pension is going to face different challenges than someone who's entirely dependent on their 401k. And again, that's where that customization, taking a different approach for each family, each couple that sits across the table from you here at Net Worth Advisors really starts to, span out, I guess, and I don't know, make you work a little harder probably because you've got to craft a different design for everyone.
17: Yeah, absolutely. There's never a one size fits all when it comes to your financial plan or your retirement plan. And so that's why it's crucial to make sure that, you know, your plan's tailored to you, what you want to have happen. And more specifically, it aligns well with your goals and, you know, how your kids are aligned and your grandkids and, you know, maybe future family members as they come around.
16: Yeah, I bet you never really, I don't know that you're probably to the point now where you're working with clients that don't have pensions. I'm sure a lot of your clients still do, but those are going away. And that certainly makes it different for everyone. Okay, we're about done with this topic. Before we head into our mailbag segment in our next part of the show, Matt, are we missing out on anything? I know the team here at Net Worth Advisors, Beth is really, your leader, Beth Andrews, has really set up your office in a way where, you know, you get different ages in this building too. So this is something where when somebody comes in and works with you, they're going to have someone that's going to be with them for many, many years.
17: Absolutely. Absolutely. Yeah. A lot of our team members are very eager and very driven to, continue to grow this firm and continue to grow this company. And so, you know, we encourage and we love to have the new challenges of talking with new family members every single day and every single year. And we hope to continue that for a little bit longer.
16: Yeah, absolutely. Matt, thank you so much. And for our listeners, if you feel like you're walking on a tightrope without a harness, let's just say, as you head into retirement, it doesn't have to be that way. You can feel more confident by reaching out to the team here at Net Worth Advisors. 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When we come back, we're going to check in with Aidan Haynes for our mailbag segment here on the Net Worth Financial Hour.
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16: Welcome back to the Net Worth Financial Hour. 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We like to spend this part of our show going through kind of an old school term, mailbag. I don't know if that's called, that's appropriate anymore, Aidan, but I think, we could call anything, a text, a email, whatever. These questions have come from conversations that have taken place in some capacity here with the team at Net Worth Advisors. And we spend some time sharing those on our show because we really feel there's value, even though we can't share every detail. We can't say names. We can't things like that. It really gives Aidan, anybody who's doing this segment, an opportunity to show how the team here at Net Worth Advisors would work with you to kind of walk through these questions. And we know that a lot of our listeners, you all out there, may be experiencing the same type of thing. So, Aidan, welcome. How are you today?
22: I'm great. How are you doing, Amy?
16: Doing great. Happy to have you along for this segment of the show. It's always great to get different perspective. And I think this will be fun. We've always got great questions from our listeners and also just people that have walked into the doors here at Net Worth Advisors. So here is the first question for you, Aidan. This one says, I'm still quite a few years away from retirement, but I have no idea what my savings target should be. How much might I need to save so I can have a comfortable retirement? And then there's one right there. We're not giving all the details. We don't know what comfortable means to them, right? It's hard to answer.
22: Absolutely. Yeah. Yeah. That's absolutely correct. It's really the answer is different for everybody. How much might you need to save to have a comfortable retirement? I guess, you kind of hit the nail on the head there. First, one needs to describe what is a comfortable retirement? What do you expect to do in retirement? Are you going to travel the world or is it going to be a lot more, relaxed? What do you really expect to kind of, live like in retirement? And, there are advisors like ourselves that can certainly, kind of help lay the framework for, okay, we have some, assumptions as to what, certain things that are, going to always be there no matter what period of life you're in, like taxes or what healthcare might cost at that certain point. Just kind of having and making sure that those items are taken care of course. But I know the question specifically is, several years away from retirement, what should the savings target be? I would say in general, it's best to save as much as you are comfortable with, whether that be through a company plan or a retirement account that you control, or, you know, in a savings account, really, you know, any kind of vehicle or method that you would have to save as much as you're comfortable with. Obviously, you want to focus on the present too, and you don't want to, you know, spread yourself too thin. But at the end of the day, there are, you know, speaking with an advisor, they would be able to use some of their tools and calculations and, you know, kind of using some assumptions, right? Because no one knows what the future holds, you know, with the market or, you know, costs of goods or anything like that. But kind of having an idea of the retirement lifestyle that you plan to live and kind of sharing that, you know, with an advisor, they can certainly kind of give you kind of a projection as to what it might look like if you saved one way compared to another way. But in general, I would say saving as much as you're comfortable.

0: aren't there?
1: Yes, there are.
0: For sure. Okay, next question for you, Aiden. This one says, are rental properties a good source of income for my retirement?
1: Absolutely. Yeah, that's a great question. You know, I work with many, you know, folks that, that have rental properties. And, you know, at the end of the day, it certainly can be a good source of income. I mean, there's other considerations with this as well. I mean, one thing that any person who leases property knows is that, you know, it's anything but passive, right? There's a lot of work that goes into it, a lot of time that goes into it. So really, as long as you're willing to, you know, kind of accept what kind of, you know, a commitment and energy that you have to kind of put into, you know, being a landlord or a property manager, you know, I would say that it certainly could be a viable, you know, retirement income source. There are other ways to kind of participate, you know, in that type of area as well, without actually, you know, owning the physical building or you know, home, apartment, whatever it might be. But, you know, there are certainly many strategies, and these are ones that we work with, you know, with clients all the time, that, you know, both have the, you know, real estate that they obtain rental income from, but also just want to kind of participate in that area, maybe, you know, not physically, but kind of still have participation in that type of income and retirement. And, you know, certainly strategies, you know, that we can help take on. So, you know, really, if you are someone who maybe, you know, owns property or is trying to figure out how this fits into your retirement, you know, income picture, you know, please give us a call here at Net Worth Advisors at 800-725-2988. 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
0: I'm here today with Aiden Haynes, advisor here with the team at Net Worth Advisors. I'm Amy Sharp. 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Here's another question for you, Aiden. This one says, I think I have a pretty good handle on our financial plan for retirement, but I'm worried that I'm missing something. Do you have some sort of retirement to-do list or a checklist to help me make sure that I'm not forgetting to do anything? I love a checklist, Aiden. Please tell me you've got a checklist or something, because I think this is what a lot of people do. They just need to see, and then they can like cross it off. Like, yep, did that. Also did that. I'm good on that.
1: I love a checklist, Amy. I use them for, you know.
0: I had a feeling you did too. Yeah,
1: absolutely. Yeah, both in my you know, professional life and my personal life. Great way to keep track of information. Mm-hmm. Great way to make sure you're not forgetting something. And this is a good question too. And you know, kind of is something that many of, you know, the families that I sit with allude to. You know, they're within a few months of retirement and they're thinking, man, what am I forgetting? You know, what haven't I addressed yet? Am I, you know, buttoned up in all of these different areas that really need focus? You know, so as far as a checklist goes, I mean, there are, you know, a million different ways that you could really make a checklist, you know, as pertains to certain areas, like, okay, you know, are my expenses all accounted for? Have I figured out my healthcare, you know, or Medicare situation? You know, what are some, you know, more maintenance items that need done? Do I have my will all up to date? Are my beneficiaries in place? You know, these are just a few examples of things that, you know, one that is approaching retirement is going to want to focus on.
0: Next question for you. This one says, if I'm retiring in the next 5 years or so, is it more important to max out contributions to my retirement accounts, or should I focus more on building up my emergency fund? I like this question because I think a lot of times people get really nervous about, do I have enough in that emergency fund? And, you know, that of course, is changing as inflation changes.
1: Absolutely. This is a great question. And of course, the emergency fund is very important. And many financial professionals will tell you that, you know, having an emergency fund in place is critical, really, you know, oftentimes before you consider many other things. You know, it would depend on the situation, of course, as it seems to be the theme here with, you know, many of these questions. There's really no black or white answer to any particular, you know, question. But, you know, just some things to think about are that, you know, one, you know, what emergency fund exists already? You know, what do you live on each month? What does your emergency fund typically look like, or what would look like an adequate emergency fund? As I stated, previously in the segment to one of our different questions,

0: questions, it's important to, otherwise kind of have accounted for, what your retirement lifestyle is going to be in the first place, how you plan to live. That is the first question that kind of answers what should your emergency fund be? I talk to a lot of people that ask, okay, should I, I have a mortgage that I'm paying down. Should I pay that down before I retire, or should I, invest those funds instead? Obviously, there's a lot of different, metrics that might, make an advisor recommend one way or the other. But, at the end of the day, working with a financial advisor to determine if your emergency fund is adequate and if you have the room to, contribute potentially more down the stretch, within these last 5 years until you retire, is certainly some critical analysis to have done. And when you get within those 5 years, that's what we call, kind of like the red zone, right? You think of sports, you're in the red zone, you're close to scoring points. In this case, retirement being the end zone. So at the end of the day, is your emergency fund adequate? Are your contributions adequate? What decisions should you make about your portfolio as you're approaching retirement? This is something that we help families with every day. 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Again, that's 800-725-2988.
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2: 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The opinions expressed by Net Worth Advisors on this show are their own and do not reflect the opinion of this station. All statements and opinions expressed are based upon information considered reliable, although it should not be relied upon as such. Any statements or opinions are subject to change without notice. Information presented is for educational purposes only and does not intend to make an offer or solicitation for the sale or purchase of any specific securities, investments, or investment strategies. Investments involve risk and, unless otherwise stated, are not guaranteed. Information expressed does not take into account your specific situation or objectives and is not intended as recommendations appropriate for any individual. Listeners are encouraged to seek advice from a qualified tax, legal, or investment advisor to determine whether any information presented may be suitable for their specific situation. Past performance is not indicative of future performance. 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
5: This is Gary Bauer in Washington, D.C. with your end-of-day report sponsored by American Values. The central idea of America is found in the second paragraph of the Declaration of Independence. We hold these truths to be self-evident, that all men are created equal, endowed by their Creator with certain unalienable rights, life, liberty, and the pursuit of happiness. Our founding fathers put the right to life first. Our founders knew that without the right to life, the other rights are meaningless. Thankfully, Donald Trump's Supreme Court appointments ended Roe v. Wade, and Trump ended the pro-abortion Biden-Harris regime. The Trump-Vance administration is proudly defending the sanctity of life. President Trump freed pro-life activist Joe Biden put in jail. He signed executive orders making sure your tax dollars are not subsidizing abortions. We must protect these and other pro-life victories while we have a pro-life ally in the White House. If you agree with me that a child developing in the womb should be protected by the law and welcomed into the world, I want you to go to GaryBauer.com. 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
11: News this hour at Town Hall. I'm Bob Agnew in Washington. The Senate has confirmed Todd Blanche as the next Attorney General of the U.S. A 50-49 vote early today comes after a bruising confirmation battle. Vice President J.D. Vance out with a new book focusing on his faith, and he told the Salem Radio Network's Hugh Hewitt he's learned a lot about growing as a Christian over the years.
12: But you also, you have to work at it. And there's a way in which the practice of the faith forms you in the right way. There's a way in which, you know, participating in the sacraments and praying and actually going to confession and doing all these things, they slowly have this miraculous effect on a person. But for me, you know, when I was 19 years old, Hugh, I would think of a miracle as sort of, you know, God waves the magic wand and everything's different.
11: Van says that God works through imperfect people. Florida Senator Republican Rick Scott told the Salem Radio Network residents of New York City who were financially able to move away are coming to his state, Florida, to get away from the city's Democrat Socialist Mayor Zohran Mamdani.
13: The people that moved to Florida have moved because they moved away from crazy states. Like right now, if you think about it, if you have the money and you can, you're leaving Mamdani. I mean, this guy's crazy. Here's his latest. You know, on his grocery store, you're going to have an ID to go into his grocery store. That's going to lose money and shut down eventually. But he's against any ID for voting because that would be racist.
11: And that is Florida Senator Republican Rick Scott. Meanwhile, some Democrats crying foul over the use of a candidate's legal name in talking about the upcoming midterm election. More on that from correspondent Willie Nelson.
14: The National Republican Senatorial Committee used Michigan Democratic Senate nominee Abdulrahman Mohammed El-Sayed's full legal name in a recent statement. Bulwark writer Sam Stein labeled it subtle stuff, suggesting an Islamophobic attack. Conservatives noted it is simply the candidate's actual name and that the NRSC has used it before, calling the reaction another unforced error from the left. Willie Nelson, The White House.
11: More Town Hall.
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11: Democrat Senator Elizabeth Warren is being challenged over claims she's made about rising rents. Here's correspondent Ron Taylor.
16: Senator Warren has questioned why landlords can raise rents significantly, prompting backlash on social media where critics charge she lacks understanding of basic economics, supply and demand, and rising costs like taxes and utilities. They attribute high rents to government policies, such as restrictive zoning, open borders increasing demand, and Section 8 inflating prices, arguing that rent controls and similar measures drive out private landlords and lead to poorly maintained government housing. Ron Taylor reporting.
11: U.S. employers unexpectedly cut 23,000 jobs last month. The Labor Department issued its revised numbers yesterday, shaving 103,000 jobs off payrolls in May and June. According to the latest figures, the unemployment rate dipped to 4.1%. Breaking news and analysis, townhall.com. A controversial name change is angering about a million Californians who've spoken out against it. Here's correspondent Ken Lorman.
17: More than 1.3 million people in the Golden State signed petitions to place Proposition 39 on the November ballot. Supporters say the state's attorney general has rewritten the voter guide language, changing a description of voter ID and citizenship verification requirements in a wording that says citizens would be barred from voting without government-issued IDs. Critics call the move misleading and politically motivated. Ken Lorman reporting.
11: The two-time defending World Series champions are in a rare funk. The Los Angeles Dodgers lost their season-high seventh game in a row in a stunning collapse last night after the Arizona Diamondbacks rallied for a 4-3 win when rookie Ryan Waldix managed a great hit. You'll find more on these stories at Town Hall.
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11: Yeah, you know it. It's time. You know what time it is. It's Saturday morning, 8 a.m. to 9 a.m. right here on 1250 a.m. The Answer, 92.5 on the FM dial and theanswerpgh.com. I am the revolutionary. I am the visionary. I am Ralph Williams, and this is the Ralph Williams Show. And, yeah, what do you want to talk about? And let me talk to you today.
0: We have a special guest joining us in a few moments. Her name is Laura Weens. She is the president and CEO of the Pittsburghers for Public Transit. We are going to talk about public transit, PRT, for the first two segments. And then in our third segment, we got Stupid Never Takes a Vacation. Shame on you. And we're going to expose somebody today here on the program. Also, our emails and a whole lot more. And please don't forget tomorrow and every Sunday morning, 9 a.m. to 11 a.m., Ralph Williams show with co-host Tony Moreno. We're on for 2 hours every Sunday morning here on 1250 The Answer. All right. This show is dedicated to my late father, Ralph Williams II, my late nephew, Sean Negley Jr., and my late family friend, Lauren Madler. I want to thank staff and management here at 1250 The Answer and Salem Media for letting me put this show on the air. 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All right, let's get started with our guest today, Laura Weens. Laura, welcome to the program. You are the CEO and president of Pittsburghers for Public Transit. And before we get started, introduce yourself. Tell everybody who you are and what you do.
21: Hey, Ralph, thank you so much for having me. I will say that I wouldn't consider myself so much of a CEO, but I am the executive director.
0: I didn't put it the right way. I apologize.
21: No, don't worry. I've been organizing with transit riders and transit workers over the last 8 years, I think it's been 10 years now. To fight for more expanded, affordable, reliable, accessible service here in Allegheny County and beyond, because our work takes us all across the state of Pennsylvania.
0: All right, let's get started here with the elephant in the room, as they say. The state just passed a budget, and I believe there's nothing funding for mass transit. What do you expect to happen as we move along here?
21: Sure. Yeah. So I think that our state legislators have failed to put forward a solution for public transit funding yet again. It was not unexpected, however, because the last year, the legislature and Governor Shapiro sort of compelled or forced PRT and SEPTA, the other large transit agency across the state, to use their capital dollars, their dollars that they would normally put towards repairing and maintenance and buying, you know, new trolley lines or fixing tracks or,
0: right, exactly. For a bus. Fixing garages, bus. Yeah, I get it. Yeah,
21: exactly. Right. Yeah, taking that money, which they need because we have a problem with, you know, bridges collapsing and rails falling apart and so on because of our old infrastructure, and put it towards paying for service for 2 years. So that was what happened last year. It's not surprising, although it's still disappointing, that legislators didn't pass new funding for transit this year. But we know that the big fight, the fight that's going to decide whether or not we lose enormous amounts of service here in Allegheny County and in places all across, in communities across the state, is happening this coming year, right? So what we need is new funding for public transit at the state level by next year's budget deadline, which is the end of June. And so we've been working over the last several years to build power across the state and to identify solutions, which are now in the legislature as live legislation for the kinds of solutions that riders and workers would support to ensure that there is enough funding, not just to maintain our existing levels of service, which are not enough.
0: Right.
21: People, you know, oftentimes can't get the bus when they need it. It's not going to places that they need to go or at the times that they need it to go. And so we have put forward solutions that would allow us to restore and expand service rather than just keeping, you know, an insufficient status quo.
0: Yeah, exactly. And correct me if I'm wrong, but I remember when Governor Corbett was the governor and they first came out with Act 89, because I was involved in transit back then when Pittsburgh, or when they had the fight for transit. And I, at the time, I was a bus operator. I'd been laid off twice. And, you know, I understand the pain that people suffer when there's not enough service. And not only just that, too, but also the state has failed, as you said, and our legislature has failed over the years to come up with a steady source of funding. Now, when Corbett was governor, he put down, he laid the law down on PRT at the time to start cutting back on some things. And also that they had to put, they could put these routes together, but they could expand the route, but they couldn't add new routes. And I think that was something that really crippled PRT over the years.
21: Yeah, I mean, I think that that's true. I think that the idea that we should continue to cut service, it's they call it like a death spiral, right?
0: Right,
21: like
0: right.
21: You cut service, you lose riders because service is not useful. They say there are fewer riders and that justifies more cuts. And the reality is that if you add service, if you restore service, people will take it.
0: Yeah.
21: It has to be, it has to be available in order for it to be useful though. And so we're really pushing to ensure that we're not just managing decline here in Allegheny County. We have the bones and the workforce for a world-class transit system. But it requires that we are investing in it. And that yields dividends for businesses, for our congestion problems, for our, you know, the climate, for people, grandma's access to healthcare,
0: Right? Like, right. Grocery shopping. Yes, absolutely. I know both programs, Access and the PRT. I drove a bus. I worked with Access. I drove a cab. So I understand. I dispatched it. So I understand the whole concept as to how it works. And the last thing you want to do is to leave handicapped folks like myself that are in wheelchairs and things like that out in the cold, out there waiting for buses. And, you know, you're right. The service has been inadequate over the years. And, they keep on saying cuts or what do you call adjustments in service. And then they cut things. And, I was with the Allegheny County Transit Council. I was all over them about that because you're classifying it as adjustments, but then making cuts, Laura. And I think that's an inappropriate way of doing things with the public. But, and I think you'll agree with me on that, Laura.
21: Yeah. And I would just note that, so for folks that don't know, we have lost nearly 40% of service in Allegheny County in the last 20 years.
0: Yes,
21: we've lost.
0: Yes, we have.
21: 20% of service since the pandemic. And while I agree with you, the adjustments are actually oftentimes have been masking cuts. I will say that in this case, I don't think PRT is to blame, right? It's like they use the available resources that they have, and the available resources are insufficient to recognize the fact that costs have gone up across the board for, workforce, for construction costs, right? Like everything goes up and the amount that we're getting from the state has stayed the same for more than a decade. And that's just not enough to even maintain the existing levels of service, which we know is not meeting people's needs.
0: Oh yeah, absolutely. All right, when we come back after these words, more with Laura Weens here on the Ralph Williams Show. Stay tuned.

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0: 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For all your life insurance needs, Tom Ralph Williams sent you. All right, our guest today, our special guest here, and we're going to have her here for the second segment, Laura Weens, the president of the Pittsburghers for Public Transit. And we're talking about mass transit and PRT and affordability and lack of funding and a whole lot more we've been talking about in the first segment. Laura, going into the second segment here, PRT has a new fare system. What are your thoughts on this fare system?
1: Yeah, well, so PRT is in the process of rolling out what they're calling the ready-to-ride, ready-fare system. It's like a coordinated app and a new card system that would replace the Connect card. I think it's hard to argue against the fact that they were due to replace the system, the Connect card. It was like, I think, failing. And it would at some point have stopped working altogether. And this, the Ready Fare system is more functional. It allows for people to have accounts that where you can have it both on your phone and on a card and retrieve your balances that way. Something else that is actually really exciting that we are going to be organizing and pushing PRT to enable that is possible with this new card is called fare capping. So and this was not possible under the Connect card. What that allows is that when people are paying in single rides, so they're like tapping, paying $2.75 for a ride right now, they can just like keep on paying, you know, well over the cost of a day pass, a weekly pass, a monthly pass, a yearly pass, right? And in fact, that has been the case, right? People who don't have enough money to put down $97.50 for a monthly pass or $1,000 something for a yearly pass may in single use rides pay well over that cost over the course of a year just because they don't have two nickels to rub together at any given time, right? And they're just paying as they go. What fare capping does is that it changes over your card from a single ride into a day pass or a weekly pass once you hit the cost of that fare product, which is a very, very good and reasonable thing to do so that especially poor people, low-income people are not overpaying for transit simply because they don't have the money upfront to be able to pay for the service. So there's that. I appreciate that it enables that. Now, the question about whether we can win PRT to enact that is another question. I do think that there's a lot of issues, it sounds like, with the rollout in particular for the specialty fare cards, like the senior pass, the pass for disabled riders, and I think potentially for students as well. And I think it's really important that PRT fix those problems, obviously, before They roll it over so that there's no issue with seniors, for instance, maintaining their access to transit. But also, I think they should be careful about their messaging around it, because we have received a number of calls from people with disabilities or low-income folks enrolled in Allegheny Go or the Senior Pass program, who are really afraid that their cards are going to stop working, you know, and not have access to a new card. They've been putting announcements on the buses that don't make it clear that folks will not have to make that change before the technology is actually working properly.
0: Remember the ticket debacle when they got rid of the tickets? Oh my gosh, that was crazy. Yeah, people lined up all the way around the corner down at Mellon Park when they had the service center down there and they got rid of the tickets. Everybody was trying to cash in their tickets. Oh my gosh.
1: Oh yeah.
0: I could just see the transition with this. But anyway, you're right about the Connect card. That is very, very ancient. Yeah. I remember when it first came out, PRT spent $15 million just to get it going, and then another, what, $15 to $30 million to fix it. And it was getting really out of control. And it's been like that for years. And I'm glad that they're finally going into a new system. You know, so by the way, let's talk a little bit more about some of this funding here. What would your suggestions be, Laura, and the group's suggestions for funding to fund mass transit across the state?
1: Yeah, thanks for asking, Ralph. So we run a campaign called Transit for All PA, in which we're organizing riders and workers all across the state of Pennsylvania, because, you know, there's transit systems everywhere, including in some more rural places. They may only have something similar to access, like shared ride and paratransit services for seniors and people with disabilities. But that's mass transit, that's public transit in those communities, and is essential lifeline services. And all of the systems across the state are in crisis. And I would say in particular, the shared ride services.
0: Yes.
1: And this money comes from the same pot. So, you know, it's a good moment in which to bring together riders across the state and workers across the state to say, call on their legislators to enact a solution. And I think we've got to be really clear that the solution has to include new funding for Pennsylvania. It is not good enough for us to take from the existing general fund, which means that we are taking from education, from human services, and some other critical things that everybody needs beyond transit, right? And,
0: yes,
1: and so we've
0: exactly.
1: put together this package, that's the Transit for All PA package, which is what I mentioned earlier, is now in the legislature and has been put forward by legislators in different parts of the state. But I think the key elements of it would be increasing the car rental tax, the car lease tax, which were enacted in the early 90s and have not been raised since, and are nowhere near the same as what other states have. So it's nearly sort of matching what other states already have in place. And what's good about that is that money is already allocated to the Public Transit Trust Fund, which helps keep our agencies providing service. So that's one piece of it. Another is having a statewide ride hailing tax for Uber and Lyft, and the third thing is increasing the share of the existing sales tax. So not increasing the sales tax at all, but increasing the share of the sales tax that's allocated towards transit. So that altogether, not only would it allow us to keep our service, but it will allow us to restore and expand service here in Allegheny County by 20%. So, and that's a huge deal, right? It would allow us to have sustainable funding for service restoration. And this was a proposal that we vetted with riders all across the state, workers all across the state, because it was important to us that we were also not, you know, disproportionately taxing or burdening low-income folks, seniors, rural folks, or urban people, you know, and trying to find the best balance of funding solutions that would allow us to achieve our goals too.
0: Oh yeah. My thoughts for funding is I think they should go to the casinos and I think the liquor stores and go after and tax natural gas. That's how I think they can get out of this mess and get some steady funding and stay away from adding taxes like, you know, what is it? Buy shoes tax or something, or some ridiculous tax. You know what I mean? Every time. Laura, sure, thank you. Yeah. Laura, thank you for being part of the program. Much appreciated. We'll have you come back on again, talk about transit. Laura Waynes, Laura, promote yourself. Tell everybody how they can get a hold of you and your group and what you do. Go ahead.
1: Sure, yeah. And so I'm the executive director of Pittsburghers for Public Transit. You can find us online at pittsburghforpublictransit.org, also on the socials. And if you want to follow the statewide funding campaign in particular, you can go to transitforallpa.org, transitforallpa.org, and join us there. We have actions that we're currently asking folks to take to push our legislators to do the right thing and fund transit.
0: All right. Thank you, Laura Waynes. Appreciate you being on the show. We'll have you back on again. Thank you. All right.
1: Thanks,
0: that Ralph. That was Laura Waynes. She's the president of Pittsburghers for Public Transit. I've had the privilege of working with her over the years. I was in the group, and I also was with the Allegheny County Transit Council. All right. When we come back after these words, third and final segment of the Ralph Williams Show. Stay tuned.
2: And this is my time.

0: Hello, Ralph Williams here from the Ralph Williams Show. 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
0: Hello, Ralph Williams here from the Ralph Williams Show. And I'm here today to talk to you about Big Jim's Bikes in Ocean City, Maryland. 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

0: All right, we're back here at the Ralph Williams Show every single Saturday morning, 8 a.m. to 9 a.m., right here on AM 1250, The Answer 92.5 on the FM dial and The Answer PGH.com. 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We're also sponsored by and the sponsor for Laura Weens being on with us today on the first two segments is real estate agent Dr. Patty Poloka. Dr. Patty has some great real estate in western Pennsylvania. Give her a call today, Dr. Patty Poloka. That number is area code 412-706-3077, Dr. Patty Poloka. And also, we are sponsored by DJ Billy C. Billy C is the best DJ in western Pennsylvania. He has the best rates for you, also known as just affordable, but 30 years or more of experience in doing DJ work. Look, you've called the rest. Now call the best. Call DJ Billy C. Tell him Ralph Williams sent you. All right. Here we go. I have to do this every single Saturday show as much as I can. Here we go.
1: Fairfield Apartments on Broad Street. It's building number 2, Huck Alarmer. No complaining callers. There's 2 people in the house that's threatening the residents. They're running in all the hallways on all 3 floors. Here is a weapon call. And then what type of weapon?
0: All right, there you go. That's the call. You know, I can't seem to understand what in the world this city is doing in this county about these juveniles. I don't think they're doing anything. And you know what's funny about this? They put this smoke screen up every time about how we're going to have programs where we need to sit down and talk to these kids. I don't know how many times I've said this, and I'll say it again, and I will not stop my position on this. We need to put them in jail and the parents in jail as well. All right. I've come up with a comprehensive plan. I have presented it. As those of you who don't know, I have property in Ocean City, Maryland, which is why I have sponsors in Ocean City, Maryland. All right. Which I wish I had more here. So if you're interested in that, 412-545-4317 or RalphWilliams737@gmail.com. Sponsorship advertising available, very affordable rates. All right. So here we are again, another incident involving juveniles. What's going to happen is they're going to arrest these juveniles. They'll take them to juvenile court. Tiffany Sizemore, who happens to be queen number one judge in the juvenile division. That's right. I'm exposing you, Tiffany Sizemore, today because you're the reason why we have a juvenile problem in Pittsburgh. You continue to let these juveniles run wherever they want to go. No bail, and I don't mean no bail to keep them in jail, no bail at all. You put them on, an ankle monitor and send them home for home detention, all right? This type of stuff cannot go on, and it needs to stop. And if anybody can find a way to get Tiffany Sizemore, the juvenile judge, out, somebody please let me know how we can do it or how you're going to do it. Because everybody needs to bond together, which don't happen anymore, not only just in this city, but in this country. Nobody wants to bond together to help anybody to try to do something about this. Because if it doesn't stop now, it's not going to stop. And I've said this how many times about the stuff going on with these juveniles and, you know, about how, we got to get them involved in programs. We're going to sit and have a conversation. We got fights. We got people arguing with each other about the Stop the Violence Fund, which actually really kind of has done nothing in some perspective. Okay. What has it really done? Is it worth the money? That's the question you have to understand. All right. All right. We got some stupid never takes a vacation. We got a lot of, and then we have some shame on yous here, a lot of shame on yous. It's really sad. Some of the stuff I'm hearing going on in some of these schools, teachers, stuff going on in the church. It's ridiculous what's going on out here. But don't worry, we have our three segments coming up. All right, let's talk about this right now. Over the this past week here, there was a gentleman, and I'm going to try to see if I can find the audio here, who went on all three networks complaining about National Night Out. According to this gentleman, okay, he says that, and I quote, that there was a situation where he applied for a license to, or a permit, I'm sorry, to put up for the National Night Out on Frankstown Avenue. All right. Well, what had happened was with this Frankstown Avenue stuff, they ended up because supposedly he turned his permit in late. And the city decided that they didn't have, which of course is probably true, didn't have enough time to notify PRT to get the buses rerouted, plus some other logistical situations. All right. So this gentleman gets all over the news and he claims that, you know, this stuff happened and went on and whatnot. And, you know, a lot of people are just, you know, looking at this like, well, what is going on with this guy? So what they did was they ended up putting him and his group in a park, in one of the parks in Homewood there. And what they decided to do was put him in one of those parks. And then he was complaining because he wanted on Frankstown Avenue. It was going to be tying up the park and the kids couldn't play and all that other stuff. Okay. So that is where we are with this. But let me explain to you what happened. Those of you who don't know, and it is the truth, I am friends with Corey O'Connor through a prominent family in town that I am friends with. And I've known Corey for a long time. I worked with his dad when he ran for mayor. All right. And, you know, I know Corey. I have his personal cell phone number. And when I saw this, I went ahead and I texted to Corey. And I said, you need to take a look at this, Corey. Take a look at this video. Because I'm telling you right now, if you don't look at this video, if this is true, it's an embarrassment to the city. Okay. Corey O'Connor told me to tell all my listeners here today. And this is what I'm going to tell you about. And Tony and I can talk about it tomorrow. All right. But he told me to tell, he said, you tell your listeners this, that this gentleman is a liar and full of bull. All right. That was his exact words to me. And he told me to make sure that I tell all my listeners exactly what was going on. Now I have the audio here. Here it is.
2: The organizer is claiming unfair treatment from the O'Connor administration and planning an event scheduled for next week. KDKA's Josh Taylor is in Homewood with the allegations.
3: For them to take and snatch this away from us, this is nothing but a black eye on this community.
4: That's what Sam Gibson is claiming the city of Pittsburgh told him while organizing for Night Out Homewood, part of National Night Out, to highlight public safety in the community. Gibson says the O'Connor administration is denying their request to use the same space they've used in years past at Baxter Park in Homewood. And he says with that lack of space, it becomes a safety issue for everyone attending.
3: We only block off Frankstown Avenue, so traffic is stopped right at Frankstown Avenue, so no one can get hurt. I've been asked not to have the vendors on the grass because they don't want to mess the grass up. But if we put the vendors in a park, in the playground, the kids will have nowhere to play.
4: The city of Pittsburgh tells KDKA, quote, the committee determined that there was not enough time
3: on the grass because they don't want
0: to. Okay, do you see this now? Now, this gentleman is, I don't know this man. I've seen him speak at city council. And this gentleman claims, and I quote, that this is going on with the O'Connor administration right now. But again, I want to tell you, Corey O'Connor said this to me. And you know me, I only tell the truth on this program. He said, Ralph, you tell your listeners this, and this is from me, Corey O'Connor, the mayor of the city of Pittsburgh, that this man is a liar and he's full of bull. And the only reason, and then, excuse me, we're going to talk about it tomorrow with Tony Moreno. And Tony and I, we always talk off air and off, you know, and on the side during the week to put our shows together. And not only that, but to talk about some other things, you know. And so when I'd spoken to him about it, he looked over the video and he knows the guy. So Tony's going to give his opinion tomorrow with me, Ralph Williams, 9 a.m. to 11 a.m., the Ralph Williams Show with co-host Tony Moreno. All right, former mayoral candidate ran in the Republican ballot against both Ed Gainey and Corey O'Connor, and unfortunately, because of our Democratic state in Allegheny County and around the city of Pittsburgh, there'll never be a Republican mayor or a city council person. It seems like that could happen. But to get back to this, as I said, Corey told me that was his exact words, to let my listeners know that this man is a liar and full of bull. All right, Ralph Williams, 737@gmail.com. Anybody's interested? I'm exposing Tiffany Sizemore, the juvenile judge who refuses to continues to put these juveniles out on the street and continues the mad havoc that's going on. Also, I'm exposing a judge, and I know his name, but for the sake of the hearing and for the sake of the legal background that's going on, I have some friends, and those of you who don't know, have a squatter problem. And those of you out there who probably are involved or have been involved or know someone who's a squatter, and you, because you know they need a home, this is what progressives do, everybody. What they do is they continue to, what they call support squatters, support what goes on with squatters, support what they do, support the, you know, help them to get around the legal system. This is the progressives' idea of that it's okay to screw over a guy who owns property as a landlord and is entitled to his rent. And, you know, they go ahead and live in there for free as squatters because they know the game. And the sad part about all this is the state laws. All right. The laws of the state, the laws of these counties, the laws of the cities and everything else is advantage to a squatter. And it has to change. And the only way it's going to change, as I've said many, many times, is you. You have to go out and vote. Sign up to vote, go out and vote, get these people out. Because if you don't, real soon, within the next 10 years, there will be no country. I'm telling you right now, these progressives have done such bad work, bad stuff, that they are, you know, as they say, they are incompetent. And, you know, and we talk and talk and talk about young people running for office, young people getting into office, and young people wanting to be in office, but then you put them in there, and what do? They are involved with the progressives, and then they go ahead, and they cause more and more problems, and they make problems, and they don't like the police, they don't like public safety, they don't like any of that, and they cut it, and they raise your taxes. But here's the sad part, everybody, is you continue to vote for these people. And that's what's the sad part about this. I can't get anything done when you're busy doing it this way. All right. My name's Ralph Williams. I am the host. This is the Ralph Williams Show. And we're here every Saturday morning, 8 a.m. to 9 a.m. I am the revolutionary. I am the visionary. I am Ralph Williams. And acknowledge me. Don't forget to tune into also my social media platform shows on YouTube, Facebook, Twitch, Twitter, X, and the Kick Network as well. So just to let everyone know, don't forget to like and subscribe my YouTube channel, Ralph Williams RW Media. All right. Okay, let's so this guy here claims that the city of Pittsburgh has decided to, and let me see if I can play the rest of this audio here, because the reason I want to play the rest of this audio is it's real simple, because this gentleman hold on a minute. This gentleman here, let's go to where past the playground part. He talks about how they charged him thousands of dollars for a rental, I guess a tent or something. Here we go.
3: There's on the grass because they don't want to mess the grass up. But if we put the vendors in the park, in the playground, the kids will have nowhere to play.
4: The city of Pittsburgh tells KDKA, quote, the committee determined that there was not enough time for PRT to reroute the several buses that you

0: This specific event required a permit through the city, which was submitted on Monday, July 27th, as the organizer expressed that he forgot to submit his permit application for the third year in a row. The city still processed the permit application, but Gibson also claims the city is overcharging to rent a stage for the event.
1: The stage usually runs us about $300 or $400 every year as a nonprofit organization. This year, we're being charged $3,200.
2: Okay, now let's take a look at this here. You ever seen a relationship where one person blames the other for the relationship collapsing and breaking down? Well, I've always said this, and I've lived by this: it takes two to tango. And so this guy could be right, but again, he could be lying, like Corey O'Connor said, and he's full of bull. All right. Now that's pretty interesting when I have two people telling me the same story. So if I have two quality people that I trust with their information, all right, and you'll find out who the second person is tomorrow that had some not nice things to say about this gentleman. And, you know, he's out there complaining about what's going on because his permit was late. And, you know, I'm not sticking up for the city, but if the city's charging him extra, how about how many days it was to pass that he didn't put his permit in as to why he couldn't get a stage at that price? Maybe they had a certain deadline that you had to, you know, put your permit in there. And I'm not against this guy for anything, and I'm not against the city. I'm trying to stay in a neutral territory. But it's hard to do when he just sits, when he, you know, when you leave this important information out, such as, well, we put the application in late, we know that, but the city's doing this, this, and this. Well, maybe that's because you were late. And, you know, that's what you get for being late. And I don't understand why, you know, when you're putting this event on, why you have to be late every year. Is there a problem with that? That's the question you have to understand when it comes down to this. All right. The city of Pittsburgh, of course. And, you know, you got this. So I had tried to absorb this a little bit. Absorb the fact that Sarah Amorato is pregnant, and then she goes ahead and puts this 18 weeks of maternal leave involving in Allegheny County. And I've said this 1,000 times over, and I'll say it again. Sarah Amorato cannot find her way out of a paper bag. This is unacceptable for businesses, small and large. It's also unacceptable for the fact that there's nobody that has this that, you know, I get it. You want to have kids. I get that. But you know what comes the responsibility, and, you know, growing up with a single mom and all that, my dad was never around in my life, really. But I mean, you know, he was still my father. I still respected him. Something that a lot of people in this country don't learn about. And that's how to respect your elders and whatnot. Okay. All right. So what I'm saying to you is, all right, is that, you know, you have to respect your elders, and when you don't, that's what happens to you. All right. It's that simple. It really is. All right. All right, let's get into our stupid never takes a vacation. But first, here's a shame on you here. All right. Well, actually, this isn't a shame on you. Manesson wants to, school board wants to vote on bringing a specialized Adelphoi program to their middle school that they think might help the situation. Here it is.
3: Where you go, you may want to listen up to some changes happening. Pittsburgh City Council voted to remove language from the city.
4: The impassioned debate over bringing a specialized behavioral health program to Manesson Middle School. Some parents say they're worried about safety and transparency. Thanks for joining us at 5. I'm Ken Rice.
5: And I'm Christine Sorensen. Others believe misinformation is fueling the controversy and overshadowing the growing need for children's mental health services. KDK's Shelley Bortz has been digging into what's actually being proposed, and she's live in Manesson. Shelley?
6: Yeah, the proposal hasn't been approved, but it's already fueling intense debate here in Manesson. So tonight we're going to separate fact from fiction and take a closer look at exactly what Adelphoi is, who the program serves, and what

0: safeguards would be in place here in the district.
1: Parents have packed recent school board meetings, and social media has been flooded with posts from people questioning student safety, transparency, and whether a program serving children with significant emotional and behavioral needs belongs inside the middle school. Not every parent, though, walked away from this week's meeting opposed. One Manesson mother we spoke with says she attended because she wanted to hear the proposal firsthand instead of relying on social media.
2: All right. Manesson is getting Adolfoy to come in and start a special program to help juveniles. There's people concerned about safety here, and I get it. There's people concerned about Adolfoy running it. I get that, too. All right. So we'll keep up the speed on this. And, you know, because we don't have too much time here and I want to get to my segments. Stupid never takes a vacation, and shame on you, because we only got about 5-6 minutes left in the show. How quickly these shows go, huh? Isn't that something? It is. It really is how quick this show goes. Wow. We're just about ready to wrap it up. Oh, my gosh. Wow. All right. Here's Stupid Never Takes a Vacation. Man was banned from an all-you-can-eat buffet after staff say he ate like the restaurant owed him money. You know, I get this, that there are people who want to go to these events and they want to they want to go to a buffet and they want to eat. And I had a friend of mine who went there with his kids and they ate. And he they ate away. And the owner of this Oriental buffet, which I'm not going to say the name of the place because they don't pay me, he goes there and he had like 8 plates and they were all stacked up on the table. And the woman, the owner, goes up to him and says, "Haven't you had enough?" and whispers in his ear. I've known places to kick people out because in the past they'd been there and ate too much food. So, you know, but this is Stupid Never Takes a Vacation right here. This guy here act like he owned a place or whatever and ate up, you know, they kicked him out. Maybe he caused some other riff and some other problems as well. But, you know, there we are with that. That's a Stupid Never Takes a Vacation. All right. Also, we have a shame on you. All right. Shame on you. They busted these folks for robbing fast food restaurants in Pittsburgh. Shame on you for doing that. But Stupid Never Takes a Vacation because you got caught in Indiana speeding. Now, if I'm somebody that's going to be a crook or a thief or whatever, all right, you need to dot your I's and cross your T's. You need to plan. You want to see something about planning? Watch the movie Prison Break. That was a planned thing. And most criminals, most of them will, and that is they will come out at the last minute and come up with a plan that just simply doesn't work. So shame on you for doing that. And, you know, you get a gong as well. Just called out today, Tiffany Sizemore. Also, next tomorrow, Tony and I are going to talk about, we have a squatter still hanging out up in Carrick. We'll be talking about all that tomorrow, 9 a.m. to 11 a.m. And it's very difficult to try to get a squatter out, and some information I found about squatters, too. All right, let's get in our emails. Diane from Brookline, Steve, Dave from South Park, the two Roberts from Beaver County. We have Eddie, we have Linda, and we have, Linda and Bill, all from the Ambridge. We also have, let's see, Baden, Rodney checking in. Thank you, Rodney, from Baden, Pennsylvania. All right. We also have, this one's new here, Kim from downtown Pittsburgh says, "Ralph, I don't appreciate what you say about progressives, but you're right, downtown does need to be cleaned up." There you go. Thank you, Kim, from downtown. Speaking of downtown, you want to get rid of these juveniles, you want to get rid of this criminal element. I've said this 1,000 times over, and I'll continue again to repeat it. Call in the National Guard. Let them handle it. You don't have enough police force and the manpower to do it. And there's nothing wrong with this. And I don't understand how this sends a bad example to criminals. All it does is warn criminals that, hey, regardless of the situation, I'll bring the National Guard in here to come and get you. And if you don't like it, that's too bad. All right. So, you know, that's my opinion on that. That's the way I look at things with this. And I mean, it's just, it's a, you know, a complex situation, but you know, here we are with it as well. All right. You're ready to wrap things up here for the Saturday edition of the Ralph Williams Show. It's been great having you aboard here today. Let me read two more emails before we go. We have Jim and Greentree steady checking in. We also have up in a Chop Chop up in the South Hills checking in, as well as Brian checking in as well from the South Hills also. Thank you guys for tuning in. I hope you enjoyed last Sunday's broadcast. It was from the Sunday before. The station was unable to air that two-hour show because of power outage. So what we did was we let them air it last week, and I got to tell you, it was some great results. I got about a whole heap of emails. We'll try to read them off in tomorrow. From 9 a.m. to 11 a.m., the Ralph Williams Show with Tony Moreno, right here on 1250 a.m., The Answer, 92.5 on the FM dial, and TheAnswerPGH.com. 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Thank you, Laura Weens from Pittsburghers for Public Transit, for being on today. And until next Saturday, have yourself a great one. And please, by all means, be safe. Thank you.

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1: News this hour at Town Hall. I'm Bob Agnew in Washington. The Department of Homeland Security is reporting record-setting deportations of illegal aliens by the Trump administration. Here's correspondent Ken Lorman.
2: A new report totals over 1.4 million forced removals, averaging about 4,200 per day, on pace, authorities say, for an all-time high. DHS says the operation included deportations of worst of the worst illegal alien gang members and other serious criminals, as ICE detentions reportedly hit a monthly high of 46,000 in June. The agency says ICE agents are not slowing down in its mission to arrest and remove illegal aliens. Ken Lorman reporting.
1: The nation has a new top law enforcement official, the Senate confirming Todd Blanche in an early morning vote today. The paper-thin party-line vote, 50-49, and it came after a bruising confirmation battle that exposed deep concerns in both parties about installing President Trump's former personal attorney atop the Justice Department. Florida Senator Republican Rick Scott told the Salem Radio Network this week the planned government-run grocery stores in New York City will not pan out.
3: Every government grocery store closes. I mean, Kansas City, they close. Chicago, they close. What do you want to buy from government? I mean, name something. I mean, the government can run the military better, right? But name something else. I mean, if you really want to get something done, then you're going to say, well, I'm going to go to the government. Boy, they'll get it done. No, it's the last person you go to.
1: Vice President J.D. Vance told the Hugh Hewitt Show on the Salem Radio Network his brand new book, Communion, focuses on his personal faith. He says God continues to work through imperfect people.
4: This idea that you could see something that really did make you question your faith, but didn't make you discard it. 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
12: Good morning, everyone. Cassie here, and welcome to Health and Wellness with Dr. Ed. And here he is now, Dr. Edmund Sulkowski. Cheerio.
13: From Dr. Ed's Health and Wellness Studio, this is Dr. Ed's show. I'm Dr. Edmund Sulkowski. We're about your health and your wellness. You know, we do not diagnose, nor do we treat, but we educate and inform, hoping to empower you to be in charge of your own health and wellness. You know, we never give medical advice here, as you know. but we're hoping to inspire you to educate yourself. That's our goal here. As always, we're at the apex of the Great Awakening. Two wonderful websites to go to. She is Rose. What was this? My memory fails me right now for a second. Roseunplugged.com and sheiscalledbyhim.com. Now, see, you know, we're not scripting this. It's coming out of my head. Scary thoughts sometimes. But you can get a lot of information about politics on her websites, on Rose Tennant's websites as well, and her podcast, as well as spiritual insights. 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You know, I haven't been making any comments lately, any commentaries, but we're going to do that today. I took some time out and watched my good old friend, Dr. Fauci, you know, man of science, in front of Congress in all his interviews. You know, it's really interesting. 111 times, this was his answer to 111 questions on the advice of counsel I respectfully declined to answer based upon my rights under the Fifth Amendment to the Constitution. You know, all those several years that I was attacking him for what he was doing, it all panned out to be true. And this guy should be in jail. Should be more than in jail. And he's denying to answer questions, maybe even illegally. If our Congress and our Senate doesn't go after him and do something about him, and we need to get rid of those congressmen and senators that are unwilling to do that. My commentary for the day. You know, we're always about health and wellness, and sometimes a little bit about entertainment. There are times that no matter what we do, eat properly, stay away from what those things I call the insults are, you know, smoking and drinking and sugar and processed food and not eating healthy and not supplementing your body with the nutrients it needs to prosper, you get sick, or you have a medical surgery, or you have an issue that requires more attention. And maybe you're not able to take care of yourself. Well, we have the answers for that today. Let's welcome our guest, Jeff Kosar. Jeff, welcome to the Dr. Ed Show.
14: Thank you, Dr. Ed. It is wonderful to be here.
13: Well, I'm glad to have you here, Jeff. We've been trying to do this actually for a while. 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And we're going to dwell on all these little different things that you may need and have help to get through these crises, or even if it's long-term care and you don't want to go to a facility, you want to stay in your own home. That's, I think, quite important to be able to stay in your own home. Jeff has a company called Senior Helpers, and he's local and can provide different services. Jeff, tell us just a little broad view of what Senior Helpers is.
14: It would be my pleasure, Dr. Ed. Senior Helpers is a senior in-home care agency. We are strictly non-medical. We are licensed by the state of Pennsylvania. And we do whatever it takes to keep the client in their home aging in place, because people are happiest in their home. And when they're happy, they do better. They thrive. The outcomes are better, and certainly the quality of their life is better when they're in the familiar surroundings of their home, in their favorite chair. They know where everything's at. They can scratch their dog's head at night while they're watching the news or Pirates baseball.
13: And that's really important, Jeff, because when you go to an unfamiliar environment, hospital, for example, or a rehabilitation center, convalescent home, all of these personal care homes, your whole lifestyle changes. there's a mental issue that happens. There's being unfamiliar with people, unfamiliar with surroundings. All of that has a negative impact on your recovery, and the idea is to recover or have supportive care. If you can do that in your home, I think you're healing faster and your mental state is better, because half of healing is a mental state.
14: I believe you're correct, and I think there are published studies that back up everything that you just said. And the funny thing is, as you were talking, I thought about some of our clients that have gone into assisted living, whether it's skilled nursing or whether it's some other type of totally assisted living. They end up asking to be taken back home. They're not happy there. And in a lot of cases, that's able to be done. And then we come in and, you know, we help them in the home. And we help them to remain there. And we can do anywhere from 3 to 4 hours a day all the way up to 24/7. And again, it's just the non-medical things that we need to do to keep them there, keep them functioning. But the number one objective is safety. We come in when it's no longer safe for a senior to be in their home alone.
13: And safety is important because falls, number one thing that takes people down, and break a hip, break an arm, have a temporary disability that creates a problem. Can't navigate stairs, can't get to the bathroom, can't cook. So that safety factor, loose carpeting, pet toys in a way, things like that. But, you know, while I'm thinking about it, one of the things that happens if you have to go to some assisted living place, you can't take your pet with you generally.
14: More often than not, yeah. It is not permitted, you know, because there's a lot of people living on the same floor. And it's almost like an apartment complex at some places. And, you know, they're all sort of different. Other ones, you know, it's more like a dorm room. So there are restrictions in most of these places, if not all of them, from what I've seen.
13: Yes. And if you can stay at home, you're able to keep your pet. You're able to have people come and visit, because there's limitations on these facilities when even people can come into the facility.
14: Correct.
13: So you're keeping your environment more normal for what you've experienced all these years. So let's talk about some of these things. Just go over what senior helpers can do if I develop an issue. And that can be something as simple as I break a leg and I can't navigate my home. I can't get up to cook, or I break my hip, or I have a hip replacement and there's nobody around to take care of me. Or you have a senior citizen who has, their spouse has no ability to help them. That's where you come in.
14: Yeah, that's absolutely correct. It's funny that you mentioned that. I had my hip done, oh boy, it's got to be going on 8 years ago now. And had I known about this type of service, I was completely naive and didn't know that this existed, and probably went years longer than I should have before getting my hip done. But had I known about that, I would have gotten it done earlier. Because what we can do, please forgive me, what we can do is we can come in and we can help the client who is post-surgical. We can do post-surgical care, being their extra arms and their extra limbs, and even answering the phone for them, let alone, you know, making their meals, running to the store, so on and so forth.
13: So you're able to come in, cook for them, do their grocery shopping, get their mail from their mailbox.
14: Indeed.
13: All of these things where you may be temporarily unable to do these normal daily activities.
14: You bring up a good point. For post-surgical, a lot of times that is temporary. So we can come in for whatever span of time the client would like, all the way up to an ongoing thing. You know, we have clients that we've had for 3 years.
13: that are have more long-term care needs.
14: Correct.
13: Yeah, so I think we're going to get into every one of those individual things that you actually go in and help people with after we get back from a word from the wonderful sponsors that put the Dr. Ed Show on the air.
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13: Welcome back to Dr. Ed Show. I'm Dr. Ed Wysokowski, and we're here with Jeff Koser from his company. You can come in and help you in your with your daily needs or someone that you care for or care about that needs help to lighten your load, because it becomes a burden sometimes on individuals. And he has a company called Senior Helpers. But you know, there are other companies that help out in a different way, like Jeffrey's Drugstore in Canonsburg, where you can have your pharmaceutical needs, your prescriptions from your provider filled, where even if they prescribe something that they compound specifically for you, that can be done at Jeffrey's. That can't be done at these big box stores. More importantly, what I love more about Jeffrey's Drugstore is you can actually talk to a pharmacist, and they supply you with a wide variety of nutraceutical supplements that help support the functions of your body that are missing out of our diet, out of our standard American diet, our sad diet, all vetted by pharmacist Brian King. So what did they do for our listeners? You know that. 20% discount on certain products, 10% discount on other nutraceuticals, depending on the product. And all you have to do is say, I heard it on the Dr. Ed Show. So, Jeff, I had surgery, hip, for example, and I'm not mobile now. I may be in a wheelchair for a while or just not able to get out of bed. I can call you at Senior Helpers, and you can provide someone to come in to help me with that experience that I'm having now. Do I need to make a long-term commitment? You have to come every day? Is it you specifically tailor it to exactly what I need?
14: Yeah, Dr. Ed, that is precisely the way it works. We customize our care plan for the individual, and for someone, as we said before break, who's on surgical mend, we can come in for short periods of time, whether it's a week, 2 weeks, 3 weeks, 4 weeks, what's necessary. But we have other clients that we come in and we do long-term with, and we've had clients that we've had for multiple years, 3, 4 years, 5 years. Essentially, what happens is I come in and I meet with the client and we do an assessment of their needs, and they tell me what their vision for the schedule looks like, and then what we're going to accomplish on the days we're there. And then we put that into play. I get that documented, and then we put it into the scheduling software, and we get it scheduled, and we get it started. You asked me, you know, what are the minimums? I think you were kind of hinting at there. Our minimums run right around 4 hours a day, 3 days a week. We can be somewhat flexible there, but the vast majority of the clients that we have need more care than that, and we're happy to do that. We can go the whole way up to 24/7. I have four 24/7 clients right at the moment.
13: So you have people coming in different shifts. So you have a
14: Correct.
13: Morning shift, afternoon shift, evening shift, and overnight shift, that type of thing?
14: Correct. Yeah, we have clients where we are in there round the clock. And, you know, just as a starting point, what I do is I look at it, okay, how are you going to divide that up? And we do a daylight shift that runs from 7 a.m. till 3 p.m., and then 3 p.m. to 11 p.m., and then our overnight caregivers run from 11 p.m. until 7 a.m. And I'd also like to point out that third shift is a shift where we need the caregiver to stay awake, and they do. They stay awake. They listen for the needs of the client. If the client needs a glass of water brought to them, if the client needs a bed urinal brought to them, you know, some of them would rather prefer to, you know, evacuate their bladder into a urinal. We can do that. A lot of times when we come in for overnights like that, just overnights, it's because the client has a history of getting up to go to the restroom and they're disoriented. They get up quickly, they get dizzy, they fall, what have you. And of course, as you pointed out, falls are something we need to avoid at all costs. So we do have some clients that we come in just for the overnights for.
13: Yeah, and I think that's extremely important to even stress that fall thing. You know, I know several cases where people were up in age, in their late 80s, functioning fine, fell, had surgery, survived the surgery. That all went well. And then shortly afterwards passed away from pneumonia from the effects of the surgery. So in effect, the fall killed them when you look back at it. And so having things on the floor, loose carpeting or slippery floors or damp floors or even slippers in the way when you get up. And you're right about that. You wake up in the middle of the night to go to the bathroom. You don't know where you are when you first wake up.
14: You're correct.
13: You know, and if you have some muscle weakness or you just had a surgery and you don't have the strength, because it doesn't take long after a surgery to lose your strength or laying around as opposed to being active, you fall and you can end your life that way. So that's a big avoidance, especially as you get older.
14: We have to guard against falls at all costs. As you pointed out earlier, falls are very, very dangerous. I remember hearing at one point that falls are the number one cause of reductions in mortality and morbidity. It doesn't reduce mortality, it increases mortality, but it changes quality of life and never for the better in people over 50, which kind of surprised me. But it's the number one cause of changes in negative changes in mortality and morbidity in people over 50, which is technically when you're considered a senior. A lot of people are shocked when I tell them that. And yeah. I say, well, you know, there's a good side. You can get your senior discount.
13: You get your sometimes.
14: Yeah, sure.
13: Yeah, that's a good sign of it. But we want to stress that falling and avoiding falling, you know, a lot of times people go up and down stairs and they trip up the stairs or they're not holding on to the railing or they're carrying things in both arms as they're going up and down stairs. Big mistake can lead to trouble. But I want to bring up, we're going to do like different scenarios here, I think, Jeff, and I think that's the best way to get the information across to people. So let's say I have someone I'm taking care of, let's say my mother, for example, and I need a vacation, but I can't take one because her wellness depends on my care. If I want to take a vacation, you can come in for that week or that 2 weeks and do everything that I was doing, and I can go on vacation with peace of mind that my mother's being taken care of.
14: Absolutely. We've actually had just that scenario with multiple families in the past. They only, mom lived with the son and his wife, and they wanted to take a couple vacations. One was 2 weeks, one was 1 week. We were visiting this lady and taking care of her over the course of 2 years for just, little respites. We call that respite for the family. Little respites that were no longer than 2 weeks. And we would come in. I can't remember I think we did 24/7 for her while the family was out of town because they wanted to make sure that she wasn't alone where she could fall or could injure herself. And again, it's all about the safety.
13: So there's that scenario. Then there's the scenario of somebody that doesn't want to take care of the mother because their lives are too busy or for whatever reason, and you can come in and do the same thing. So you cover all these bases that way.
14: You're exactly right. What we run into a lot of times is our clients have offspring. I hesitate to call them kids, but their offspring are still very active in their careers. And even at, later stages in your career, it becomes very, very time consuming. You're pulled in many different directions. And you love your mom, you love your dad, but you don't have the time to actually be their primary caregiver as much as you want to. You want to preserve your career. We can come in, we can help. And again, like you pointed out earlier, it's all customized depending upon the needs of the client and the family. We can customize the schedule to do exactly what they want.
13: And I think that's absolutely incredible because if you're caring for somebody, you can get beat up in the process. It's a lot of stress on you. And, you're loving and you're giving. But sometimes you might even need a day off. Are you able to come in for a day?
14: We can do that. Most of our clients tend to need a little bit more than that. Getting one day off is nice, but if you need one day off, you probably need three off, Yeah. We can space those out in the week or we can clump them together, take a long weekend.
13: Yeah, an important function. And then I know that you have another service that you've implemented that I think is absolutely incredible, and you don't have to be in need of long-term care or even short-term care for this. And we're going to talk about it because we're just about at our break. The show's going fast already. But this is, I think, is incredible because people of all ages could use the service that I'm going to question you about when we come back from a word from our wonderful sponsors that put this show on air.
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13: Welcome back from Dr. Ed Show. I'm Dr. Evan Sokowski, and we're here with Jeff Kosar from Senior Helpers. And they help not only seniors, but every age group. And this is really, I think, a wonderful service that I've never heard anybody doing. And when you were telling me about it, I thought, wow, I probably could have used that a couple times. So tell us what I'm talking about here, Jeff.
14: Yeah, sure. It's my pleasure. Dr. Ed, we were getting a lot of incoming inquiries. You know, people call us all day long. We're there 9 to 5, Monday through Friday. And even with an answering service, we're able to respond even, you know, outside of normal hours. But we were getting a lot of inquiries about doing something that I call medical escort service. Now, what the medical escort service is, there are specific procedures. A lot of times they're done at the dentist's office, the oral surgeon's office. I know I just had some oral surgery a year ago, and I had to have somebody drive me to the procedure, stay with me, and then drive me home. Because if you have IV sedation or gas or oral sedation or things like that, you're not going to be safe behind the wheel of a vehicle. So what a lot of the surgery centers, you know, whether it's a day surgery, and as I said, oral surgery, you know, dental procedures.
13: Colonoscopy. Any of those things.
14: They specifically tell the patient, you need somebody who is going to get you here, come with you to sign in, wait for you in the waiting room for post-procedural instructions, because you're not going to be comprehending completely. And then they need to drive you home, because it's absolutely not a good idea until all of that anesthesia, that sedation, has worn off for you to get behind the wheel.
13: Well, it's almost worse than legally speaking, and of course I'm not an attorney, but say you go to a bar and you over consume alcohol, and that bartender knows that you're drunk and allows you to leave. Well, it's actually, you're just as compromised, if not more so, when you have these different drugs in you, whether it be any of those things you just described. It becomes illegal for you to drive, and if you don't comply with the practitioner's recommendation, or I don't want to, it's not a recommendation, with the protocol, and you don't have somebody with you, and you drive, and you're involved in an accident, and you kill somebody, that borders on murder, legally.
14: Correct.
13: So, you know, I actually experienced this. Most of my audience knows about this. I had severe abdominal surgery. And it was written down for 7 months I wasn't allowed to drive.
14: That's a stretch.
13: So 7 months, if I'd have gone in a car, if I felt that I could have driven, and I was involved in an accident, I opened myself up to all kind of legal consequences because it was documented from this period until release, no driving.
14: Yeah.
13: Because your physician felt you weren't safe enough to drive.
14: Sure.
13: So that's really a serious thing.
14: Yeah, it is.
13: And you need these procedures done. You can't always find someone to take you there.
14: No. No, you can't. And, you know, you were talking about protocols. These medical professionals, whether it's the surgeon or the group of surgeons or the physician, they have all put into place a policy where they will not do the procedure unless someone accompanies you and they see them. They come in and you sign off and they sign off that they're going to get you home and take good care of you. And that's something else I wanted to point out about this. You know, based on prior conversations, I've explained to you that we do work around the clock. So if you have to be there for a 7 a.m. start, we'll be there. We're going to come. We're going to get you in the car. No matter how early, we're going to get you to the procedure, get you signed in, wait for you during the procedure. We're going to be there to help you to comprehend your post-procedural instructions. Then we're going to get you back to the car to get you home, perhaps stop off at the pharmacy on the way home to get your pain meds or antibiotics, whatever the procedure is calling for, whatever the medical professional has prescribed. Then we're going to get you home, help you out of the car, help you into your house, get you into your favorite chair, get your favorite program on the TV, and we'll make you a sandwich if you like, your favorite sandwich. We'll make sure you have a cup of tea or coffee or soda or a bottle of water, whatever it is. But we're going to make sure that you're pampered. And then only when it's safe to do and you feel you're okay and you're out of the woods, then we'll leave you.
13: So what do you call this service?
14: It's basically our medical escort service. We're escorting you to a medical procedure. And there are a lot of people that don't have somebody they can rely on for this. And the other side of that, and this is kind of surprising, is I've had a lot of people say to me, oh, I've got all kind of friends. I've got family. I've got a daughter. I've got a son. I don't want to impose on them.
13: Yeah, absolutely.
14: So that's where we come in, and we're happy to do it very much.
13: I'm thinking you got to change the name to like concierge service.
14: Sure.
13: That's what it sounds like.
14: Sure.
13: You know, but that is important because it is difficult for to have somebody who has a job, a family, commitments. I mean, everybody's committed to everything these days with their kids and taking them to sports events and so forth, and you may not have a ride, and then therefore you're not getting your procedure done. And you can't call Uber. You can't call Lyft. They're not going to do that.
14: Well, if they would, can you be sure they're going to show up? With us, it's guaranteed. We're going to be there. Yeah. We're going to be there.
13: Well, again, Uber's not going to stay that time.
14: Good
13: Lyft's
14: point.
13: Not going to stay.
14: Good point.
13: Stay for that. And so
14: no,
13: that procedure is not going to happen.
14: You're right. You're right.
13: So that service alone is crucial. But let's talk about some of the other things that you provide services for, Jeff, because there are a lot of people that are having medical complications, diseases, let's call them, from whatever the cause of it is. But let's say you've been diagnosed with Parkinson's, and I'm probably guessing that's a big diagnosis these days. Are you able to come in and provide support for a patient with Parkinson's?
14: We are, absolutely. As a matter of fact, a large percentage of my clients do have Parkinson's. We are an approved provider for the VA, meaning they send me clients and we take care of them. And, you know, it seems to be very prevalent amongst my VA clients, but not necessarily just restricted to the VA clients. And I don't know what the causality is, whether it's genetic or whether it's exposure to certain chemicals during your lifetime. You know, they're starting to question whether our guys that served in Vietnam and gals who may have been exposed to Agent Orange are now seeing a higher incidence of Parkinson's. But we absolutely are capable of coming in and taking care of our Parkinson's patients. You know, you just have to keep in mind that there is a diagnosis present. They have very specific medications that must be taken on the exact time that they're supposed to take them every day. So we make that a priority to be certain that they get those meds at the right time.
13: So meds, what a lot of people don't understand, and you know, you try to review this with every patient that we're prescribing something for, is they need to be taken on a certain time schedule because there is a blood load, let's call it, that has to be present all the time. So if you take one at 6 and you're supposed to take the next one at 10 and you don't take it till 1 in the morning or something like that, that's a problem.
14: You know? Correct.
13: So regarding medication, so you're making sure that if they're to take a certain medication at 12 o'clock, they're getting that 12 o'clock pill. But can you set that pill, actually put that pill in their mouth, or can you set up their medication trays for that day?
14: Well, we cannot set up their medication trays. That has to be done by a family member. I'm assuming you're talking about the pill organizers.
13: Yes.
14: The liability involved with that is extraordinary. So we are not permitted per our licensure through the state of Pennsylvania to do that. But what we can do is we can look and see, wow, were the AM pills taken? Okay, they weren't taken. And we know they need to be taken at 10 a.m. So let's go ahead and get a glass of juice or water and make sure Mr. Jones takes his pills, AM pills, right now. And then we have midday pills that we'll make sure that we remember to help him get on board. And then the PM pills. So
13: it's okay for you to say, here, it's time for you to take your pill. You just can't take the pill out of the bottle and put it in the tray.
14: Correct.
13: Okay, so some family member has to do that, or some visiting nurse has to do that.
14: Visiting, it's a lot of times it is a visiting nurse, you know, for our clients that are under a nurse's care from one of our large healthcare providers, you know, whether it's Allegheny or UPMC or what have you.
13: Because if a patient's not setting some type of alarm or not if their pills are just sitting in a bottle, you don't remember whether you took it or not.
14: No, you don't. You don't. And the one way to tell, and you and I've had this conversation in the past, I use a pill organizer myself because I leave the lid up and I can tell, oh, okay, I got my Friday pills in, so I'm good to go.
13: Yeah.
14: And of course, that's the same with our clients. You know, we leave the flap up on the AM pills for Saturday morning, and the caregiver knows, okay, I know we gave those pills to Mr. Jones. He's in good shape, and we don't need to give him more pills until the next dose, which we know is at noon or what have you. We call that medication reminders. It's very different from medication management, which is what we talked about, the family member or the healthcare professional coming in and loading the pill organizer itself.
13: Yeah. Yeah, those are all critical because for medication to work, you have to have a blood level that's constant and not these fluctuations. And that goes everything from thyroid to antibiotics, you know, any medication in between there. Jeff, we're at our third break. We'll be back after a word from our sponsors.
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13: Hey, welcome back to Dr. Ed Show. Now, Jeffrey's Pharmacy in Cannesburg, it's your hometown pharmacy. Not a big corporate facility, not owned by investors, not worried about their bottom line. That pharmacy actually worried about you. You've heard me say this before. If I have to call another pharmacy, I cringe because I can never talk to a pharmacist. And if I have a question about a drug and a drug interaction with other medication my patients are on, do you know who I call? Even though that prescription is not being filled by that pharmacy, I call Jeffrey's Pharmacy because that pharmacist will talk to me even though they're not going to make a penny on their prescription. That tells you the quality of this pharmacy. And you too can call them and ask them questions. And they look after you with nutraceuticals, vetted ones. Most pharmacies do not. And yet, if you have a question about that nutraceutical, there's a pharmacist that's aware of them because he brought them in. So my suggestion is make that little ride to Cannonsburg, Central Avenue, Jeffrey's Pharmacy, for all of your needs. And they're so kind to give a 20% discount and a 10% discount. If you say, I heard it on the Dr. Ed Show. And we're here with Jeff Kosar from Senior Helpers, and you don't have to be a senior to need help. You know, you may need it for someone who's 20 years old who had an accident. You may need it for someone who's 30 years old that's been diagnosed with cancer. And I'm sure, Jeff, cancer is a big problem with a lot of services you're providing patients that have that diagnosis, and they need help. So senior helpers, yes, seniors need help, but it's not related to age in a lot of cases.
14: Correct.
13: You know, you may have someone that has Bell's palsy, but has cerebral

0: probably should have announced this in the beginning. Jeff and I are neighbors, and I didn't know Jeff very well when I first moved in the neighborhood. And I think he was there probably 6 months before I was.
1: If even that.
0: And I said, I don't know who you're talking about. And he proceeded to describe you. But his purpose of describing his encounter with you was that you took your senior helpers and you took care of his wife who was dying of cancer. And he said it was a most wonderful experience, and he was so thankful that he had that help at that time that was going on with, you know, his wife being ill and the stress involved in him and in his inability to give 100% attention on her. And you came in and helped. And I think that by itself is an incredible statement for what services you provide. You know, so I just wanted to say that. Also, while I'm thinking about it, Jeff has done my TV show, The Dr. Ed Show, that you can see on YouTube. It should be up. I have to check, or Vimeo, or depending on where you live, it's on Verizon and Xfinity stations. So it's a good show. You might want to check it and listen to Jeff talk about some of the services that we're not going to get to today. We're going to have to get Jeff back here. So what are some of the other diseases that you go in and help people overcome? Now, I don't want to say the word overcome. Let's say live with.
1: Right. And it's shocking. I guess if you live long enough, you will start to experience some of the symptoms and challenges, I guess is the word I'm looking for, of dementia. We have a program where we actually assign each stage into the journey into dementia, with a specific gem. We call it Senior Helpers Gems. And the first stage is a sapphire. And then you go down the line, you know, I think the next one is a diamond. Then we've got a amber and a jade. Emerald, and then a ruby, and those are supposed to be like a traffic light. And then you get the whole way down to pearl, and a pearl is kind of, unfortunately and sadly, end stage, where the client, you know, is completely into their journey of dementia or Alzheimer's, as it may be. And, you know, it requires an understanding that these folks are experiencing some changes in the way their brain works and the way they see things and hear things. You know, there can be hallucinations, and it's frightening for them, and they may act out. They may become frustrated. You know, there's no relief from this stuff. These symptoms, these auditory and visual hallucinations. And they may forget what time they're in. You know, they may be imagining they're having a visit with a loved one who has long ago gone on to their reward. So as caretakers, it's important for us to be very patient and to understand the different stages of this disease. But the whole time, you've got to remember, you've got to do it from the heart, and you've got to treat the client the way you would treat your own parent. And that's the type of caregiver we look for. We look for the caregiver who's all heart. Their heart is enormous, and they do this with love, because that's what a lot of clients need, if not all of them. Of course, all of them.
0: So Alzheimer's, dementia, Parkinson's, MS.
1: We can take care of people with MS. Again, it's not so much about what they have. It's about what they need.
0: They need
1: help staying in the home. We're there for them. And by the way, we can go into assisted living. We have families that have hired us to supplement the care their loved ones get in assisted living.
0: Which I think is extremely important. I'm glad you brought that up, because you need an advocate.

0: Good point.
1: These assisted living places are overwhelmed.
0: Yeah.
1: And understaffed. I mean, it's a given. And you need somebody in there to give additional support.
0: Case in point, it's getting to be 1 o'clock in the afternoon and lunch hasn't been brought by.
1: Or it's brought by and left and somebody's not eating it.
0: Yeah. Good point. Yeah. We can feed our clients. Absolutely.
1: So I know from prior conversations that you told me you can come in and cook, feed, grocery shop, go to the drugstore, pick up medication if they can't deliver it.
0: Absolutely. Excursions. We have people that like to go out and go for a ride.
1: Go for a ride. Go get an ice cream.
0: We have a lady that we see 3 times a week, and her regular caregiver, Patrick, takes her to get a pizza, and they go to a park. And they eat that pizza and just chat and people watch. And I think that's wonderful because ordinarily she wouldn't be able to do this, at least not with any kind of regularity or frequency.
1: All right. So your company name is Senior Helpers, but we know age isn't really a factor. But you focus a lot on senior care.
0: Right. Specifically, Senior Helpers of Southwest Pittsburgh. If someone wants to Google us and look at our Google website.
1: So what is your website?
0: It's kind of complicated and I don't have it memorized. But if you Google Senior Helpers of Southwest Pittsburgh, you'll get a hit and you can just click on the live link right there.
1: Yeah, it is a long one.
0: Yeah.
1: What about a phone number for people to contact you?
0: Oh, yeah. Our phone number is 412-851-3223, and we answer it 24/7. I do have an answering service.
1: Let's get that phone number again.
0: Yeah, 412-851-3223.
1: And then they call, set up an appointment, you make the contact, and then you go and do an assessment.
0: An assessment, and I also like to do a thing we call the life profile. Safety assessment to make sure that we've identified, you know, maybe they need handrails in the shower. Maybe they do have the loose carpets around, like you mentioned before. But we point those things out and recommend they fix them.
1: Jeff, too much information to do in an hour show, so we're going to continue this conversation in the future.
0: That would be my utter pleasure.
1: So I'm going to remind everybody, you need help, call Senior Helpers of Southwest Pennsylvania. Also, remember, a healthy pet is a happy pet. When you're healthy, you're happy as well. God bless. We'll talk to you next week.

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3: In 1796, George Washington made one of the most consequential decisions in American history. He chose not to seek a third term as president. So why does that matter? 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
6: With SRN News, I'm Bob Agnew in Washington. The U.S. Senate has confirmed Todd Blanch as the nation's next attorney general. It came at a very close party line vote in the wee hours of the morning. Vice President J.D. Vance is out with a new book, one that focuses on his faith. He told the Salem Radio Network this week that he's learned a lot about Christian growth over the years. And Vance concludes that God still works through very imperfect people, including himself, in that category. Florida Senator Republican Rick Scott told the Salem Radio Network this week residents of New York City who are financially able to move away, especially the very wealthy, are coming to Florida to get away from the city's Democrat Socialist Mayor Zohran Mamdani. He also predicts that the city's grocery stores, government-backed grocery stores, will indeed fail as they have in other states. U.S. adults using artificial intelligence more and more for their financial guidance. That's according to a new survey from the Gallup Company. This is SRN News.
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8: 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All right, folks, so according to my next guest, if you think that cold and flu season is behind us, you better think again. The truth is that viruses, colds, and the flu can strike almost any time of the year, which is exactly why you should be doing everything you can to protect yourself no matter what time of year it is. So what's the best way to protect yourself from these nasty viruses, the colds, and the flu? Well, here today to share his health secret for shielding against viruses, colds, and the flu is Dr. Michael Pincus. Dr. Pincus, it's great to see you again.
9: Chris, it's great to be here.
8: You know, most of you probably know that Dr. Pincus is a nationally recognized authority on both natural and alternative health. He's also a very successful chiropractor. He's been sought out by top Hollywood celebrities, professional athletes, Olympic athletes, and he continues to be very involved in some of this nation's top health concerns. So, Dr. Pincus, what is this health secret that you've been talking about?
9: Well, what the secret is actually getting the right amount and the right form of vitamin C.
8: Vitamin C. All right. Well, vitamin C is not really new, though.
9: No, vitamin C is not new, but it's still a very vital and essential nutrient for optimal health. And unfortunately, Chris, vitamin C has taken a back seat to other nutritional trends. The bottom line is without enough vitamin C and the right type of vitamin C, you have low energy, pain, your immune system's compromised, you're more prone to cancer, heart attacks, cataracts, allergies, diabetes, the list goes on and on. And according to several studies, your life could be shortened by 6 years.
8: But don't most of us get enough vitamin C? I mean, I drink a glass of orange juice every morning. Isn't that enough?
9: No, it's not enough. A typical glass of orange juice contains about 65 milligrams of vitamin C.
8: Okay.
9: And you're not even in the ballpark with vitamin C unless you're getting around 3,000 to 4,000 milligrams a day.
8: Wow, 3,000 to 4,000?
9: Yeah, and that would be like drinking 50 glasses of orange juice. So because of a lack of vitamin C, we're getting enough of it just to keep you a little bit sick.
8: A little bit sick? Well, what do you mean by that?
9: Well, the number one complaint of anyone going to a doctor's office is, doctor, you know, I just don't have any energy. I don't feel like myself. I'm hurting.
8: Yeah.
9: And then the doctors get the wheels spinning in their head and they go, oh, we got to do these tests, send you through the scanner. And the problem is they don't find anything.
8: Mm-hmm.
9: You see, most doctors don't look at nutrient levels, and vitamin C is critical for life. And what's interesting, the human body is one of only a few mammals who do not make our own vitamin C.
8: All right.
9: The other ones are guinea pigs, primates, and the fruit bat. When you look at the rest of the animals out there, you don't see cats and dogs and elephants and giraffes with high blood pressure. You don't see the cancers, the arthritis, the tiredness all the time.
8: Right.
9: All those animals make their own vitamin C.
8: Huh.
9: And they'll make up to 5,000 milligrams of vitamin C per day. Some animals, like a goat,
8: yeah,
9: they'll produce upwards of 100,000 milligrams of vitamin C a day.
8: Wow.
9: Yeah, so it's like a double whammy. First of all, we're not getting enough vitamin C in our diets,
8: mm-hmm.
9: and we don't make our own. And because of the two, people are walking around sick and tired, sicker. Can't quite put my finger on it.
8: Yeah, right. But, you know, I think most people, and myself included, think of vitamin C in terms of cold and flu. So we're talking about this connection then between vitamin C and the maladies that we're suffering from? Is that what it is?
9: It's actually the common denominator, the lack of vitamin C and the right amounts and the right kind. And that's why I created my Super C 22 formula. And it's a powder, Chris, and you mix it into water. You drink it down. If you have at least 1 to 2 servings per day, you're going to get the right amounts of vitamin C and the right forms of it. And I'll tell you what, it has 22 of the most powerful forms of vitamin C on the planet.
8: Now, I didn't realize there were different forms of vitamin C.
9: Well, that's right. Nutrition comes from many different sources. What I've done is I've taken the most powerful forms of vitamin C,
8: mm-hmm.
9: because your body needs different forms of it, and I've put it all into one vitamin formula.
8: Now, and you said there was how much vitamin C in your Super C 22 formula?
9: There's 1,500 milligrams per serving.
8: So by taking Super C 22 then, what are some of the things that you'll experience?
9: Well, the first thing you're going to experience is energy. Vitamin C produces energy in the body. There are studies showing that vitamin C helps a person in pain, cardiovascular issues, allergies, unexplained weight gain, diabetics need vitamin C. The list goes on and on. I have a number of patients and clients that are using it, and I brought some emails. Is it okay if I read an email to you?
8: Sure.
9: All right.
8: Sure.
9: This is one of my clients from Tallahassee. His name's Ron.
8: Okay.
9: Now listen to this. After 3 days of being on Super C, his blood pressure dropped. he said the top number dropped 8 points and the bottom number dropped 7 points, and that's after 3 days. He said, now, another thing that happened is I became more alert and I now have a clear head.
10: All from vitamin C.
9: Yes. One study in particular showed that if you get on a good supplement like my Super C and you stay on it, the average life expectancy went up 6 years.
10: Wow, that's really amazing. 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This goes way, way beyond just the cold and the flu. 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You're going to learn how to slow down the aging process and have better skin, joints, and vision. It's all in this very informative book.
9: Hey, Chris, can I interrupt for a second?
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10: 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All right, if you just tuned in, we have Dr. Michael Pincus back in the studio with us today. He's a leading authority on both natural and alternative health. We've been talking about how critical vitamin C is in terms of overall health. You know, Dr. Pincus, I got to ask the question. I mean, you know, you've kind of talked a little bit about some of the things that we can be experiencing without having enough vitamin C. But, you know, the reality is that I'm sure I'm not getting enough vitamin C. Based on what you've said, I'm not arguing that point. But the reality is I'm still standing. I still wake up every morning. What's the big deal here? I mean, hasn't the government figured out that there is some level of vitamin C that you need to have in order to be healthy?
9: When you talk about the government and nutrition and health recommendations, boy, they get like a D minus because their RDA for vitamin C is 60 milligrams.
10: 60 milligrams
9: 60.
10: A day.
9: It's entirely inadequate. The RDA for vitamin C was determined so you don't die from scurvy. But 60 milligrams of vitamin C is like partially water in your grass. So it's not quite brown. You see what I mean? And that's the problem with our bodies is that we're not getting the vitamin C we need. And you need vitamin C, the right amounts and the right form in order to get yourself into a high level health.
10: But why is that so critical, though? Why is getting enough vitamin C so critical?
9: Well, I'll just recap. Number one, your body doesn't make it. Two is that if you're not getting the right amount of it, which is at least 3,000, 4,000, 5,000 milligrams per day of vitamin C, you're going to be someone who's on multiple medications, you're running to doctors, you've got blood pressure problems, you don't make the good cholesterol, your triglycerides are high, you might be diagnosed with diabetes, you have pain in your body, you're looking old and you're feeling old before you should be old.
10: All right, well, let's get into this a little bit then. I mean, can you talk about what's in your Super C22 formula?
9: Yeah, well, what I have is, first of all, it's a powder that you mix into cold water.
10: Okay.
9: And each serving is 1,500 milligrams of vitamin C.
10: Okay.
9: And it has 22 different sources of vitamin C, which is very, very important for your body.
10: What's the benefit of having those 22 different sources?
9: Well, the benefit is this, is that your body recognizes these from nature. And there's a number of different sources from nature. There's rose hips, broccoli, a certain type of cherry called an acerola cherry, lemons, limes, grapefruit. With the Super C22, I've tried to duplicate what's in nature, and I put it into one formula.
10: Oh, I see. Okay. Well, speaking of which, can we make some?
9: Yeah,
10: I'd
9: why don't
10: to try
9: you make it.
10: It
9: right here? Yes.
10: Okay. All right. Now, why a powder instead of, let's say, a pill or a capsule or something like that?
9: Well, vitamin C, it's necessary to get it in your system, not just in your blood, but down to the tissues. So when you put it in a powder and you put water in it, it activates it. It absorbs quickly. This is the best way to get in your body.
10: It's fizzing. Is it supposed to fizz?
9: Yeah. The fizzing is showing that it's activating. The minerals and all the vitamins, they're actually mixing in the water.
10: Okay. Just keep mixing
9: it
10: up.
9: Yeah, stir it up for a second.
10: All right. All right, let me try this. Ooh, that's really good.
9: It is good, isn't it?
10: Yeah. Yeah, it's like a citrusy, light citrusy taste.
9: It's actual extract of fruits that I put in there to flavor
10: That's
9: it.
10: That's really good. You did a good job, Dr. Pincus.
9: Well, thank you. Thank you. Yeah. People really enjoy the taste of it. What I recommend, Chris, is you can actually mix up a bunch of it, put it in a thermos or a pitcher. You can keep it in the refrigerator. You can drink it throughout the day.
10: Now, I think most people, myself included, have always thought about vitamin C, with respect to cold and flu and building up your immunity. But, you know, you're talking about things that go way, way beyond that. So what about cardiovascular health? How does vitamin C help with that?
9: Well, vitamin C is needed to keep the inside of the blood vessels strong. And if you look at most of the problems people are having, collapsed arteries, strokes, cholesterol
10: up,
9: plaques in their body.
10: Yeah.
9: Vitamin C makes what's called collagen tissue in the body. Without it, you don't make this repair tissue. So you get this deterioration occurring when you don't have enough.
10: Okay.
9: So it's very, very important for cardiovascular health.
10: Now, when you take your Super C22 formula, is it something you can feel working? I mean, what can it do?
9: Oh, yeah, you feel it working. The first sign of health is more energy, and you start feeling the energy.
10: Okay.
9: And along with that comes mental clarity.
10: Mm-hmm.
9: Another thing that happens, you'll have less pain. Your cholesterol is going to go down. The HDL cholesterol, the good one, is going to go up. Blood pressure starts to go down. So the list goes on and on. And I have one client here. I just want to read this. She's a registered nurse. She says, "Dear Dr. Pincus," she said, "I started with your Super C. Now I do it every day." But this nurse, Diane, she said that her LDL cholesterol, she could never get it below 100. And after being on Super C, she dropped it to 94. And that's the only thing she did differently. The bad cholesterol went under 100.
10: I want to let you listeners know that if you want to get a free book about vitamin C and try Dr. Pincus's Super C22 formula absolutely risk-free, there's a special toll-free number to call. 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
10: 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Well, what do you think, folks? This is pretty interesting, isn't it? Dr. Pincus has been really talking to us about vitamin C, and like most of you, I was more under the impression that vitamin C was instrumental in helping to boost your immune system than all of these other things that we've been talking about, including being able to extend your life. But, you know, when you have the government saying, look, all you need is 60 milligrams of vitamin C, I mean, you can see where people are confused.
9: Well, Chris, I said in the beginning of the show here that there's two problems with the vitamin C that you can buy. One is getting enough of it,
10: yeah.
9: And second, having the right form of vitamin C. Here's the thing. I did go to the supermarket before I got here.
10: Okay.
9: And I brought some vitamin C, and I went and bought these, and I'd like to just show you what's out there. So let's go through this. This particular vitamin C, it has 500 milligrams of vitamin C in it. So right off the bat, you'd have to take 3 tablets to get the same amount of vitamin C that's in my Super C 22.
10: Okay, all right.
9: But I want you to read some of the ingredients.
10: All right, so this one has vitamin C. Well, it's just one type, ascorbic acid.
9: Right. It's a single type of vitamin C.
10: Okay.
9: Right.
10: Then it has cellulose.
9: Now cellulose is ground up newspaper.
10: All right. The next one is vegetable stearic acid.
9: Now that's an oil. A lubricant, so the pills come out of the machine when they form them.
10: And the next one is silica.
9: Silica is sand.
10: Sand.
9: Like the beach? All right, huh. So here's another one. Try this one here.
10: Okay, so
9: this is a national brand here.
10: Right,
9: too.
10: Right. So this is 500 milligrams. Okay, and this is a chewable.
9: Yes.
10: All right.
9: So take a look at the ingredients.
10: Okay. First ingredient is sucrose.
9: Sugar.
10: Okay. Sorbitol.
9: Sugar.
10: Sodium ascorbate.
9: That's a form of vitamin C that's attached to salt. So now you're getting sodium.
10: All right, vegetable stearic acid.
9: That's that lubricant again.
10: And FD&C yellow number 6.
9: There you go, number 6. So now that's artificially colored vitamin C.
10: Now what makes your formula, the Super C22 formula, different from these that we're talking about?
9: Well, what's different about it is I use 22 different forms of vitamin C, and it's all naturally flavored, natural colors. There's nothing artificial in it, Chris. So it's good for you. And it's the only one that has this unique delivery method of being able to drink it down. It's water soluble, goes right to work in your body, and it has the proper amounts of vitamin C per serving. There's 1,500 milligrams per serving.
10: Mm-hmm.
9: There's nothing else on the market like it. I've done tons of research. Vitamin C has over 100,000 studies, and it's really survived the test of time.
10: What do these studies suggest? What are they saying?
9: Well, I'll give you a couple headlines. This study was conducted at the University of California, and it found that people who took vitamin C above the RDA, above 60 milligrams, increased their lifespan up to 6 years. They also found that deaths from cardiovascular disease were reduced over 40%.
10: Hmm.
9: A study reported in the International Journal of Vitamin and Nutrition concluded that when you have high concentrations of vitamin C in your system, blood pressure comes down.
10: Hmm.
9: Here's another study. According to the American Journal of Epidemiology, people that had more vitamin C in their diets had greater lung volume, and they measure lung volume by milliliters, and so those who increase their vitamin C every day had an increase of 22 milliliters. Now, that's a lot, especially if you're an asthmatic, a smoker, if you're someone that has allergies. When you get the lung volume up, you get more oxygen in your system, more energy. That's just from vitamin C.
10: Wow. Now, earlier you talked about the connection between vitamin C and weight loss. How does that work?
9: Well, this is kind of groundbreaking research on vitamin C and weight loss. But what happens is vitamin C is a natural appetite suppressant. And it also increases your metabolism and your energy. When your energy goes up,
10: yeah,
9: you start feeling better. You can go out and take a walk. Let's burn some of it off.
10: So you've created this Super C 22 formula. It's a powder.
9: Right.
10: You mix it into a great tasting beverage, and folks, you'll love the taste of this. Now, when you take your Super C 22 formula, is it something you can feel working? I mean, what can it do?
9: Well, the first sign of health is more energy. Mm-hmm. So you're going to have more energy, more mental clarity. You're going to have less pain in your body. Your cholesterol is going to go down. Your triglycerides will go down. The HDL cholesterol, the good one, is going to go up.
10: Mm-hmm.
9: Blood pressure starts to go down. You'll have less joint pain. Well, here, I've got one of my clients. He's from Oregon. He wrote me this letter. He says, Dr. Pincus, he says, I've been on your Super C for several days now. And he says, so one of the first things that happened for him is he's sleeping a lot better now.
10: Hmm.
9: And he said he used to drag himself out of bed. Now he's waking up, he says, quote, bright-eyed and bushy-tailed. The other thing that he wrote, he said, I'm breathing much better now. He says, I used to get winded climbing the stairs at work especially.
10: Mm-hmm.
9: Now he's breathing better, and he's out walking. He's taking time with his kids. It's a life changer, Chris.
10: Yeah.
9: Super C22 is a life changer.
10: I want to let you listeners know that if you want to get a free book about vitamin C and try Dr. Pincus's Super C22 formula absolutely risk-free, there's a special toll-free number to call. 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
10: 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It's 1-800-208-2952. Folks, I bet you're thinking a little differently now about vitamin C. I know I am. You know, Dr. Pincus, with all of this emerging information that's out there, why do you think we're not hearing more about the benefits of vitamin C?
9: It's not a sexy trend, but vitamin C has survived the test of time.
10: Mm-hmm.
9: Because it's been around. It was discovered in the 1930s.
10: Mm-hmm.
9: Vitamin C has over 100,000 studies. In fact, one study in particular showed that if you get on a good supplement like my Super C and you stay on it, the average life expectancy went up 6 years.
10: Well, who should? I mean, is there a perfect candidate that you can describe that should be like, it's a no-brainer, be on your Super C22 formula?
9: Well, yes. I would say, first of all, if you're listening out there and you're over the age of 60, it's a no-brainer. You absolutely need to get on my Super C formula because you manifest symptoms more readily than younger people.
10: Mm-hmm.
9: For those of you who are younger in your childbearing years, vitamin C is necessary for you and your baby. And those of you in your 40s and 50s, these are the ages that I call your insurance age. Vitamin C is the most important thing you can do to protect yourself.
10: Mm.
9: So get on it. Even if you're not manifesting symptoms, get on it and stay on it.
10: Okay.
9: And for those of you who have teenagers or young children, I started my son very, very young on Super C. And I can tell you, I can count on one hand the number of times he's been sick through his childhood and teen years. So when I say it's Super C, it is Super C. It's a great formula.
10: And by taking Super C 22, then, what are some of the things that you'll experience?
9: Well, the first thing you're going to experience is energy. And along with that comes mental clarity. Less pain, better vital signs, like blood pressure starts to go down. You'll see that your cholesterol is improving, your HDL, the good cholesterol, goes up, mm-hmm. triglycerides go down, mm-hmm. the inflammatory markers in your blood start to go down. You know, Chris, we're talking about health here.
10: Right. Well, unfortunately, Dr. Pincus, we are about out of time here. Anything else you want to share with our listeners today?
9: Yeah, Chris, first of all, I want to thank you again for having me on your show.
10: Oh, it's always great fun, especially when it's a surprise like this.
9: And for those of you listening, I want to let you know that I really believe there's no accidents. I think we're all here together for a reason. 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
10: 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I'm Chris McKay. 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
6: With SRN News, I'm Bob Agnew in Washington. The U.S. Senate has confirmed Todd Blanche as the nation's next attorney general. It came at a very close party line vote in the wee hours of the morning. Vice President J.D. Vance is out with a new book, one that focuses on his faith. He told the Salem Radio Network this week that he's learned a lot about Christian growth over the years. And Vance concludes that God still works through very imperfect people, including himself, in that category. Florida Senator Republican Rick Scott told the Salem Radio Network this week residents of New York City who are financially able to move away, especially the very wealthy, are coming to Florida to get away from the city's Democrat Socialist Mayor Zohran Mamdani. He also predicts that the city's grocery stores, government-backed grocery stores, will indeed fail as they have in other states. U.S. adults using artificial intelligence more and more for their financial guidance. That's according to a new survey from the Gallup Company. This is SRN News.
13: A lot of towns have a river. Some have two, but nobody has three. 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We're Pittsburgh, the city of bridges. 466 bridges. the most in the world.
12: Take that, Venice.
13: We're a renaissance city that refuses to say die. Might as well say we invented ketchup. 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The best friend or neighbor you ever had lives right down the block. Great people. That's what makes Pittsburgh what it is. And you have a station that gets that. AM 1250, The Answer.
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15: Well, this may surprise you. According to the latest federal data, the average American, 65 and older, spends $5,120 a month. 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Michael Battaglini, President and CEO of Pittsburgh Wealth Management Group and a registered financial consultant, is here to break it all down for us. 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What's your real monthly cost? They'll look at your dependable income sources and spot gaps that may be there for you. 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
16: Hey, Bruce, how are you?
15: Doing well. Let's start with the big picture. Let's talk about spending and not saving for right now. Why is that the real story?
16: Well, you know what, Bruce? I think that's one of the biggest mindset shifts that, you know, people have to make when they retire. Because if you think about it, you know, during your working years, you're focused on accumulating money. You know, you're putting money into your 401k, your IRA, maybe building up savings. And, you know, you're watching those balances grow. That's important. But retirement really changes the conversation. Because, you know, once you stop working, your account balance doesn't pay your bills. You know, your income does. You know, you don't buy groceries with your IRA balance. You know, you don't pay property taxes with your 401k statement. So what matters is whether those assets can produce dependable income, you know, month after month, year after year. So I tell clients all the time that retirement isn't about having the biggest, you know, pile of money. It's really about creating a paycheck that lasts as long as you do. And that's what gives people confidence because, you know, when you know what your monthly income is there, you know, you can really enjoy your retirement instead of constantly worrying about, you know, what did the market do yesterday or what's it going to do tomorrow? You know, so that's really what I think retirement planning is all about.
15: Yeah. And of the 5120, so we're going to break it down a little bit. Monthly expenses, housing, not a shock. 1849, the biggest chunk, 36% of the budget goes there. Transportation, just shy of $800. Food, $662. You know, you add that all up and you're well over half your spending goes to those three categories. What's your reaction to these numbers?
16: You know, honestly, Bruce, those numbers really don't surprise me at all. You know, in fact, you know, many of the families we work with spend even more because, you know, hey, they're out enjoying retirement. You know, they're traveling, playing golf, taking vacations, dining out with friends, you know, helping their children or grandchildren, and just, you know, even checking some things off their bucket list. You know, that's what retirement is really supposed to be about. The key is making sure those monthly expenses are covered with dependable income. You know, housing, food, transportation, insurance, utilities, you know, those are all of our essentials. You know, once we know those expenses are taken care of, then people can enjoy the extras without constantly wondering, you know, if they're spending too much. You know, one of the biggest mistakes retirees make is looking only at how much they've saved instead of understanding how much income, you know, that savings can actually generate. And that, again, you know, we've talked about it before, but, you know, having a written income strategy really gives people confidence because they know exactly where their paycheck is coming from every month, every year.
15: And again, you heard what he said, income strategy. Don't think of it as a budget, folks. A lot of people run kicking and screaming the other way when we say budget. It's an income strategy. Okay, so breaking it down a little further, healthcare, about $650 a month. Now, you and I, we've talked about this on the show a number of times. Fidelity puts out the report every year. It's about $175,000 over someone's lifetime they're going to spend on healthcare. And again, that's thinking 25, 30 years down the road. That's the accumulated stat. Now, if you're a couple, you double that. And it's still, Michael, we pound that drum a lot. You have to prepare for healthcare in retirement.
16: You do, Bruce. And, you know, healthcare is probably one of the biggest unknowns in retirement. You know, the reality is that most of us aren't going to spend less on healthcare as we get older. We're probably going to spend more. You know, we've got prescription medications, Medicare premiums, unexpected procedures. You know, this is an uncomfortable, you know, term, but possibly long-term care. And that all becomes a part of the big picture. And that's why, you know, I never want clients building a retirement plan based on hope. You know, we can't control whether we'll have healthcare expenses, but we can prepare for them. And, you know, planning ahead gives people options and it helps prevent those costs from really becoming, you know, a financial crisis later in life. So again, you know, reliable income really becomes even more important because life, you know, is so unpredictable. But, you know, when those unexpected expenses come along, hey, you want the confidence of knowing your essential income is still there. And that allows you to focus on your health instead of worrying about, you know, finances all the time.
15: So when you're sitting, by the way, the number to reach out to Michael and the team, 412-801-7233, 412-801-SAFE. You're building that income plan, that strategy, if you will. How do you do that so that it covers everything that they need?
16: Well, I think it really starts by looking at your entire financial picture. You know, Social Security is often one piece of the puzzle, but for most retirees, that isn't enough, you know, just by itself. From there, you know, we evaluate your retirement accounts, your savings accounts, and any, you know, any other assets that'll help us determine how each one of those can contribute to your overall income strategy. I would say, you know, one thing that we do focus on is discussing dependable income for the essentials. If your basic monthly expenses are covered by reliable income, that removes, you know, a tremendous amount of stress. You know, you're not lying awake wondering whether the next market downturn is going to affect your ability to pay your bills. At the same time, you know, we still want a portion of your money working for future growth because retirement today, hey, could easily last, you know, 25, even 30 years.
15: Yeah, no kidding.
16: And inflation, I was just going to say, you know, that doesn't retire just because you do. You know, it's about finding, you know, the right balance between dependable income for today and some growth for tomorrow.
15: You can find Michael and the team on the web at pwmg1.com. That's pwmg, the number one.com. And, you know, so often, Michael, we look at our account balances, right? Our 401k, our IRA statement. We look at that as one pile of cash. Why is just thinking one income source a bit of a risky venture?
16: Yeah, it is. And, well, I would kind of use a simple analogy, Bruce. You know, think about if you're building your house. You wouldn't want your entire house resting on one support beam, right?
15: No.
16: You would want, you know, multiple supports holding everything together. And I think retirement income, hey, should work the same way. You know, because if all of your income depends on one investment or one account or one source, you know, you're putting a lot of pressure on that single source really to perform under every economic condition. And hey, as we know, you know, markets change. Interest rates change, inflation changes, life changes, you know, so having multiple income sources working together really, I think, creates the flexibility and stability that you need. And it helps protect your lifestyle, regardless of what's going on in the economy. And, you know, the retirees I see who have the most confidence and are usually the ones who have diversified where their retirement income comes from, instead of just relying on one source, and they have multiple sources of income, and it really makes it a lot easier in retirement.
15: Folks, now's the time to ask whether your income can really cover your costs, not just today, but decades down the road. Michael's offering you a complimentary strategy session built to really match your real expenses against your dependable income. So you're never guessing. There's no obligation, no cost. Reach out today, 412-801-7233. 412-801-SAFE. If you're just joining us, this is Safe Retirement Radio with Michael Battaglini. I'm Bruce Steinbrock. We're talking about the true costs of retirement. The averages are one thing, Michael, but let's face it. Nobody busts their tail during their working years and says, yeah, I want to fly coach all the time, or I just want to get by and do those small things. No, we want grandiose things, right? I mean, for crying out loud, if I'm flying to Australia, which is a trip I've kind of dreamt of, I am not flying coach, I guarantee you. So how do you help people achieve the lifestyle they want?
16: Well, you know, that's a great question because, you know, averages don't really tell the whole story. You know, every retiree is different. You know, some people are perfectly happy staying close to home while others do want to travel several times a year or join a country club or buy a vacation home or, hey, even spoil the grandkids. And those are all, you know, wonderful goals. But, you know, the reality is they do require additional income. You know, flying first class requires additional income. So, you know, the retirement lifestyle that you want, you know, should be determined by the amount of income your plan really needs to produce. So that's why, you know, every retirement strategy really should be customized. There isn't a one size fits all approach. So I always just tell clients that, you know, retirement isn't about comparing yourself to someone else. It's really about building a financial strategy that allows you to live the life you've worked so hard to achieve.
15: Yeah, Michael, I may have made a mistake earlier this year. My daughter flew with my sister to London. She's flying home, though, on her own. And I decided to upgrade her seat to first class, which then my daughter got, and she's like, oh, I never want to fly that other thing again. I'm like, oh, boy. She got a taste of it. But I was just like, you know, you're on a long flight. You want to have you want to have a premium. 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They're located on Ohio River Boulevard right here in beautiful Pittsburgh, PA, Swickley, to be exact. 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
15: 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It's all at pwmg1.com. Well, we've reached the portion of the show where we do a lot of different things. We take listener questions. We have top five lists. We'll sometimes play trivia on taxes and inflation and healthcare. Today, we're going to play What Year Am I? And I'm going to give Michael some pop culture references. We'll see if he can guess the year, and then we'll relate it to all things retirement income planning. So, Michael, are you ready to guess what year am I?
16: I'll give it my best shot.
15: I will just give you this first clue. You were alive during this year, okay? So that gives you a little hint. You've got a few years in there.
16: Yeah.
15: All right. So top songs of the year in this year, I'm trying to get you to guess. Robert Palmer's Addicted to Love, How Will I Know by Whitney Houston, and this little ditty by Dionne Warwick and Friends.
20: Keep smiling, keep shining, knowing you can always count on me.
15: One of those friends that sang along on that song, that was the dulcet tones of Stevie Wonder. That's what friends are for. Yeah, I love that tune. At the box office, moviegoers were on the edge of their seats with Aliens, Platoon, Crocodile Dundee. And they, in this year, Michael, had the need for speed. Also a top hit that year, Kenny Loggins' Top Gun. Yeah, the theme from Top Gun, the Danger Zone right there. You remember that tune. All right. On the little screen, the television, weeknights were popular on NBC with Cosby Show, Family Ties and Cheers. They were owning Thursday night television. Oprah Winfrey started her show nationally. Now, she had been in Chicago for a long time, but the show debuted nationally in this year. There was something called Hands Across America. It was a

0: freshman in high school, or a freshman in college, excuse me, when that all happened. So with all of those clues, do you know what year I am?
1: Boy, you know, I'm going back and forth. I know it was the 80s. I just can't, I'm not sure if it was 1985 or 86. I know it was in that range, or 84, maybe. Those, it's within those two or three years there, I'm pretty sure.
0: Well, I will say, you did say 86, so I'll give it to you. Again, you were in high school at that time, right?
1: No, actually, well,
0: our junior high, high school.
1: Junior high. I remember that, you know, obviously the Challenger was, such an event, tragedy. And I remember being in school and we were watching it. Actually, they put it on TV.
0: Well, it's because Christy McAuliffe was up in it, right? I mean, there's a school teacher, just a common citizen, going up in the Space Shuttle Challenger, big deal. Yeah. And I was coming back from my freshman comp 2 class, and I passed by a good friend's dorm room. I'm going to mine, and I said, "Hey, Jeff, what's going on?" And he said, "The Space Shuttle Challenger just blew up." And I'm like, "Yeah, right." And he's like, I mean, he looked at me with just this stare I'll never forget. And he was like, "No, I'm serious." And Jeff was a guy that was never serious. And so it was like, I mean, I dropped my backpack, and we're watching it on a 12-inch screen, in his dorm room. And it was just like, holy smokes. And you were just, you know, mesmerized by everything going on. So yeah, just think of where you were, back in 86. Let's talk about the financial world, in 86. A gallon of gas was 93 cents. Average home, about $89,500. Typical 30-year mortgage, 10.19. Average grocery bill, $85 a week. Again, Michael, we've changed a little bit since 86.
1: Boy, it's amazing, isn't it? You know, back then people probably thought 93 cents for a gallon of gas was expensive. You know, today we'd all be lined up around the block if we saw those prices.
0: They'd be running out of gas.
1: Yeah, it's you know, it's something.
0: You know, and Michael, $85 for a week's worth of groceries for a family of four, that might get you a loaf of bread, a couple of packages of meat, and that's it. You, three items, there's $85.
1: Boy, it's crazy how, you know, you look back and how dramatically the cost of living changes over time. It's crazy.
0: Yeah, now in a mortgage right now, we're paying, you know, in the sixes, 10.19. That's a little high.
1: It really is. Wow. And people were complaining about 6%. You know, they wanted back when it was 3%, half. So. It really, you know, it's over time, things can really change.
0: So if you think, this is a snapshot in time, folks. So we're talking 40 years of history. And if the price of thing doubles about every 20 years, 20-ish years, well, think about that. I mean, a gallon of gas, yeah, it's four times more. You know, the average home is, I mean, I would think it's probably in the 250s now, maybe, you know, between 250 and 300 average home in America. You know, and so that's not quite four times, but I mean, I would think you're going to the grocery store and spending $300-$400 a week. You know, right. I mean, that's just where we're at, right? So that's about four times what it was in 1986. And so if we think about retirement, Michael, and if things double in 20 years from now, well, all of a sudden in 2046, you're paying a lot more for everything.
1: Yeah, really, you know, inflation doesn't really make the headlines, but, you know, over time, it really quietly changes everything, as we can see here in these examples.
0: Yeah, folks, and so we're planting seeds with you. So hopefully you're playing along. 412-801, SAFE is the number to reach out to Michael and the Pittsburgh Wealth Management team. If we've got your attention and you're preparing for retirement, you're within 10 years, 5 years, maybe you're already retired and know you don't have a plan, don't hesitate. Just reach out. 412-801-SAFE, 412-801-7233. Let's look at the world of retirement planning. In 86, inflation was manageable, 1.9%. So again, they found their benchmark. But again, interest rates were still high. In the 70s, we had rampant inflation. But more on focus, pensions were fading. Now, they were still a thing. They're way less of a thing today. The 401k really took hold right here in the middle 80s as companies felt like, oh, well, my obligation to my employees ends at the match.

0: okay, let me do that. So some companies, you know, were freezing pensions or doing away with them, shifting to the risk to the employee. So now 40 years later, they've worked, they've probably saved in that tax deferred vehicle. Social Security, well, the COLA was now standard. It had been around for about a decade. And then, so people were used to getting a little bit of an increase in their Social Security. And on the retirement income planning front, personal finance books were a rage. And early television programming was talking about retirement planning, Michael. So it was kind of a big time for your industry.
1: Yeah, it really was. I would say, you know, one of the biggest changes we've seen, you know, over the last several decades, you know, years ago, you know, many people expected to retire with a pension, you know, receive Social Security and have a fairly predictable retirement income. Like you mentioned, you know, today for many Americans, that responsibility really has shifted entirely to the individual. You know, now it's your 401k, it's your IRA, your savings, and the decisions that you make over the years that really determine, you know, what retirement looks like. That's why retirement planning has become, you know, more important than ever before. You know, the good news is people have more information, more planning opportunities than ever before. The challenge, I think, Bruce, is really figuring out which strategies make the most sense for your specific situation. You know, that's why I believe, and we've said it before, that having a written retirement income plan is so valuable because it brings all the pieces together and it gives the people confidence moving forward throughout their retirement.
0: So we're thinking through, and the reason we play a little pop culture references is, again, to spawn memories. But if you remember those things and it's in your memory bank, well, guess what? You're getting close to retirement. Again, I said I was a freshman in college in 1986. So being close to 60, all my siblings were the end of the baby boom. I'm year three of Gen X. So if you're kind of in that back part, the last 3 or 4 years of the baby boom, or you're the first 5 years of Gen X, hey, you're in the wheelhouse of retirement. What do you want to say to folks that are in that wheelhouse, Michael, as we get closer to retirement?
1: Yeah, you know, it's a perfect question to end on because, you know, looking back reminds us just how quickly life passes by. You know, it probably doesn't feel like that long ago that many of our listeners were graduating from high school or were a freshman in college, you know, or starting their careers, getting married, buying their first home, you know, raising a family. Yet here we all are now talking about retirement. So, you know, the reality is retirement isn't just about having enough money. It's about having confidence, confidence that your income will last, confidence that your spouse will be taken care of, that, you know, healthcare expenses won't derail your plans, and having confidence to be able to enjoy the retirement that, you know, you've worked so hard to earn. So I encourage everyone listening really to ask themselves a few simple questions. Number one, you know, do I know where my retirement income is going to come from? Number two, do I have a written strategy, or am I just, you know, hoping everything works out? And if something unexpected happens tomorrow, you know, is my family financially secure? So, you know, those are important questions and they're worth taking the time really to answer before retirement, you know, not afterwards. So those are things to consider for sure, Bruce.
0: Reach out to Mike on the team, 412-801-SAFE, 412-801-7233, on the web at pwmg1.com. Michael, that'll wrap it up. Thanks for joining us, and we will chat with you again next week.
1: Sounds good, Bruce. Thanks. 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
6: With SRN News, I'm Bob Agnew in Washington. A new FBI report is clarifying the facts on active shooter incidents. The FBI recorded 34 of them in 2025, most of them in commercial areas. Handguns said to be the most common weapon used by those shooters. Civilians intervened in more than one in five. That could only happen, though, outside of the so-called no-gun zones, and they were able to intervene because they had their own concealed carry. The Department of Homeland Security reports record-setting deportations of illegal immigrants by the administration. A new report totals more than 1.4 million forced removals. That's averaging about 4,200 per day, on pace, authorities say, for an all-time high. The Senate has confirmed Todd Blanche as the next attorney general. The 50-49 vote came early this morning after a bruising confirmation battle that exposed deep concerns in both parties about the president's former personal attorney.
4: Finally, Pittsburgh has a grown-up radio station that teaches you stuff about everything going on in the world, the state, and this city. AM 1250, The Answer.
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9: This week on the weekend edition of Washington Watch, Trump threatens Iran again. A roundup on Middle East news and a look at Tuesday's primaries across five states. Greetings, fellow patriots. I am David Salkeld, and I'm a constitutional conservative, Christian husband, and Reagan Republican. A little later in the show, Washington Watch Live's Friday host, Jody Heiss, talks with Dr. Michael Rubin about airstrikes in Lebanon, as well as a possible deal with Iran. And FRC's Director of FRC Action, Matt Carpenter, joins us to look at the results of Tuesday's primary voting. You can find more of Matt's work over at frcaction.org. But first, Jody talks with New York Representative Claudia Tenney about Trump's latest threats to Iran, the continuing resolution, and Mayor Mamdani's requirements for ID to use his mislabeled free grocery stores. Here's how that interview got started.
10: Congresswoman Tenney, thank you for joining us on Washington Watch. We appreciate it. And I just want to start. I know you being on the Intelligence Committee, you've got a lot of information that you cannot share. But with that, what is your personal assessment of President Trump's warning of decapitation strikes if Iran does not sign a deal immediately?
11: I think the president is trying to convey strength, and that's the only thing that works in Iran. I think that he's maybe coming to the realization. I mean, there's been some fits and starts that these people, you can have them sign a document saying they're going to agree to terms, but I do not believe that they would ever comply with any agreement they sign, no matter what, even, you know, with some of our interlocutors in there, like Saudi Arabia and Oman and the Emirates, you know, and Qatar involved in this. I think the president is getting very frustrated, and he really realizes that this is, you know, this is really a situation where we can't really afford to dither any longer. We've got to make a decision. You're either going to go in and remove the IRGC, who's basically running this, and the Ayatollahs, and give an opportunity for the Iranian people to take back their government, or we're going to end up in some prolonged deal that could take a long time and be contrary to exactly what the president is trying to do, which is to prevent Iran from having a nuclear weapon, to prevent them from continuing to support Hamas in Gaza, to prevent them from continuing to support Hezbollah, the Houthis, Islamic Jihad, and all of these different groups that they are funding, you know, as proxies all over the Middle East and even in parts of Northern Africa and leaking into parts of Europe.
10: So what do you make of where we are with all these negotiations? Is any real progress, do you think, being made towards denuclearization?
11: Well, obviously, there has been a lot that has done to degrade and to minimize what the Iranians have been able to do. And they're looking at anywhere from 18 months to 2 years before they could actually, you know, get to weapons grade type of enrichment now after last year and this year's, you know, obliteration of what they had going on. But I do think the president really needs to step it up and just like not continue to negotiate with them right now. You know, we've either got to go in there and eliminate any kind of threat. The regime is the problem. The people in Iran are not the problem. It's the regime, and the regime will go to their death. They're not going to quit. They are totally untrustworthy. We cannot believe anything they sign, and they don't care. So I think the president is doing everything he can to give them an opportunity to get out of this in a peaceful way, and I think he's getting to the end of his rope, and he's exasperated. I think that you see that even in the comments from Marco Rubio. He's like, look, we think we're close, but if we're not, that's it. You know, we're going to decapitate them, as the president would say.
10: Yeah, those are very strong words. And when you say they'll go to their death over this, when the president responds with decapitation, he very may be agreeing with him in that regard. A very, very serious situation. Let me turn a moment of discussion to New York City, close in your neck of the woods, where Mayor Mamdani now has the city-run grocery stores. They are suggesting some sort of library card-esque system, if you will, to track shoppers and prevent reselling. But doesn't it seem, in a polite way, contradictory that they are requiring ID at the grocery stores while opposing ID requirements at the ballot box?
11: You know, imagine that you can't go into a grocery store with a 30% discount funded by the taxpayers, taking their money and using it to try to say, oh, well, we need ID to prove that you're really eligible. I mean, this is absurd. It's something as important as voting. I started the Election Integrity Caucus. Obviously, voting is really important. But, you know, the other thing about this, Jody, it is so absurd. I run a small business. My family business was run. Whenever government got in to help one of my competitors, you know, that's a bad sign. That means that the government is going to give out subsidies and it's going to make it impossible for me to compete. And what are they going to do to all these small grocery stores, retailers? They're mostly run by immigrants. They're mostly run by people who are really working hard every day to struggle to put the food on the table for their own families, but to also compete in a very difficult and very competitive atmosphere in New York City, where every block there's a grocery store. You got to be better, more creative, cheaper. And all of a sudden, you're going to put a government-run grocery store? Let me tell you why this isn't going to work. You know what? Who the worst landlord in New York City is? It's not some private entity. It's the city of New York, which provides terrible services to people who live in New York subsidized housing. They have problems with everything from heat to air conditioning, to rats, to cockroaches, to doors being broken, elevators not working. That's what happens when you have government-run operations in most cases, especially when it comes to things where you're removing the element of competition, of excellence, and this is going to be a disaster, and there are going to be a lot of people that are hardworking, middle-class Americans, new immigrants who are going to be put out of business because of Mamdani's, you know, desire to just give everybody everything for free. You never have to earn it.
10: Wow. It's quite a statement you just made there. We've got a hard break in less than a minute, only about 30 seconds for you to answer this last question. I apologize. But the SAVE Act seems to be taking a back seat right now while voters really are concerned about identification at elections and election integrity. Where does the SAVE Act stand?
11: Look, we are it's a bind. We don't have the votes in the Senate. Senator Thune has mentioned that. The Democrats are smart. They will not vote for anything, no matter what, no matter how absurd it is, which is why we should be campaigning to everyone and say, every Democrat voted against common sense, voter ID, and proof of citizenship, which are foundational. And one last really important point in the last few seconds.
10: Right.
11: One of the most liberal courts in the entire United States is the New York State Court of Appeals. They ruled that you must be a citizen in order to vote in our elections. This is a no-brainer.
10: Wow.
11: Putting the Democrats to the test.
10: Congresswoman Claudia Tenney, thank you so much for joining us on Washington Watch. Coming up next, we're going to talk Middle East with Dr. Michael Rubin. A lot happening there. Stay with us. We'll be right back.
12: America, what formed the fabric of our freedom? What stitched together the hearts of those that fastened the stars and stripes? 250 years ago, our founding fathers penned the invisible words woven within every heart that all men are created equal, that they are endowed by their Creator with certain unalienable rights, that among these are life, liberty, and the pursuit of happiness. Unite with others who will pledge to defend these eternal truths today at Family Research Council's Pray Vote Stand Summit, September 24th to the 26th at Cornerstone Chapel outside Washington, D.C. In 1776, our country declared independence in reliance upon divine providence. 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
14: As president of the College of New Jersey, now known as Princeton University, John Witherspoon taught 10 cabinet members, 60 members of Congress, 13 governors, 3 Supreme Court justices, Vice President Aaron Burr, and President James Madison. As a Presbyterian minister, Witherspoon was the only active clergyman to sign the Declaration of Independence. He was a gifted preacher and writer who let his faith direct his political activism, often voicing the link between earthly liberty and spiritual liberty. Witherspoon argued there is not a single instance in history in which civil liberty was lost and religious liberty preserved entire. President John Adams said of Witherspoon, he was a true son of liberty, but first he was a son of the cross. Witherspoon's views on man's sinfulness from birth influenced his belief that self-government was only possible with checks and balances, a belief he passed on to his student, James Madison, father of the Constitution. Witherspoon helped form the vision many of our founding fathers held to: no republic without liberty, no liberty without virtue, and no... President John Adams said of Witherspoon, he was a true son of liberty, but first he was a son of the cross. Witherspoon's views on man's sinfulness from birth influenced his belief that self-government was only possible with checks and balances, a belief he passed on to his student, James Madison, father of the Constitution. Witherspoon helped form the vision many of our founding fathers held to: no republic without liberty, no liberty without virtue, and no Madison, father of the Constitution. Witherspoon helped form the vision many of our founding fathers held to: no republic without liberty, no liberty without virtue, and no virtue without religion. And with that, Witherspoon became a cornerstone in America's foundation of faith.
10: Welcome back to Washington Watch. I'm Jody Heiss, filling in today for Tony. Thank you for joining us. Iran and Oman are reportedly putting together final touches on a deal that would reopen the Strait of Hormuz. President Trump told reporters that a lot of progress had been made on these negotiations over the strait, which U.S. Secretary of State Marco Rubio described yesterday as the immediate deal that was being worked out. Now, this is different from the so-called ultimate deal on Iran's denuclearization. But this deal to reopen the Strait of Hormuz is one that President Trump said needs to happen very soon, or else Iran is going to get hit very, very hard. So what do we know so far about this deal? What does it look like? Well, joining us now to discuss this and more is former Pentagon official Dr. Michael Rubin, the Director of Policy Analysis at the Middle East Forum. He's also a senior fellow at the American Enterprise Institute, where he specializes in Middle Eastern countries. Dr. Rubin, welcome back to Washington Watch. Thanks for joining us. And let's just begin with this immediate deal. What does it look like? What's in it?
15: Well, it almost looks like the Iranians are trying to make a deal that the international shipping community can't refuse. Whereas once they started talking about tolls, only to learn that that's not going to be acceptable because it's an international waterway. Now they're talking about safety fees. And if you don't pay the safety fee, who knows what might happen? You're going to get the proverbial horse head in your bed. That's the danger right now. So we really are looking at a scheme in which the Iranians are seeking to raise money off an international waterway. Now, the Iranians say other people do this, that down in the Straits of Malacca in Asia or in the Turkish Straits. But in those cases, there's buoys, there's patrols, there's all sorts of things. What the Iranians are doing, and this is just an outreach to progressives, is saying it's for the environment, it's for safety, but really what you're going to be doing is funding terrorism.
10: So I guess another question along those lines, while this quote immediate deal is being finalized, is there any indication or any progress as it relates to the ultimate deal? I'm referring to Iran's denuclearization. Is anything moving in that direction?
15: The mother of all deals. Look, the problem is that it's not. And when people, first of all, this wasn't picked up in the Western press so much, but Ahmed Vahidi, who's the head of the Islamic Revolutionary Guard Corps and the man most people believe is in charge in Iran, actually said the Iranians are going to continue working on a nuclear weapon as long as the United States and Israel have nuclear weapons. And so, I mean, basically, he's just let the cat out of the bag for getting this pretense that Iran only wants a civilian program. But on top of that, when lots of people talk about, hey, well, Trump shouldn't have walked back from the Joint Conference of Plan of Action back in 2018, what people forget is under terms of the Nuclear Nonproliferation Treaty, which still applies, Iran needs to open up for inspection. So why are we talking about giving Iran incentives for doing things they've already agreed to do?
10: Great point. Well, you know, it's not just happening in Iran. All right. There's other parts of the Middle East. Like today, for instance, in Lebanon, a new flare up there, Israel Defense Forces launched a wave of precision strikes against Hezbollah there in southern Lebanon. What can you tell us about what's happening there?
15: Well, you know, I mean, I've recently come back from Lebanon. And on one hand, there's a lot of optimism in Beirut that they could be as close to a peace deal with Israel as they've ever been. They recognize that they have no choice but to live with Israel. The problem is Hezbollah. Hezbollah is a creation of the Islamic Republic of Iran. It's brought nothing but misery to Lebanon. And the fact of the matter is, the reason why we're so close to peace is both Jerusalem and Beirut understand they have a mutual interest in getting rid of what essentially is a mafia. Here's the problem. It's the case with Hezbollah. It's the case with Hamas in Gaza. A lot of these adversaries, a lot of these proxy groups have figured out that if they just wait long enough, they can try to run down the clock. And I'm afraid that's what's going on here.
10: They seem to be masters at running the clock. You know, while you have Israel, they're handling this Lebanon-based Hezbollah on one side, but still Hamas is in Gaza, and they still have to contend with that. And Israeli Prime Minister Netanyahu has expressed skepticism regarding Hamas's willingness to lay down their weapons, as is required by the Board of Peace's 15-point roadmap for peace there in Gaza. Is the Prime Minister right to be skeptical in this, do you think?
15: Well, he absolutely is. And here's the problem. There's always a lot of wishful thinking. But, you know, Jody, U.S. national security is always at its strongest when it's based on reality rather than on rhetoric or wishful thinking. Hamas, like al-Qaeda, like the Islamic State, like the Islamic Republic of Iran, are ideological entities. And it's kind of foolish to believe that with a magic wand, we can get them to give up their ideology. Sometimes you just need to eliminate the bad guys, no matter what the progressives on college campuses say.
10: Well, good point. Let me ask you this. We've just got maybe a minute and a half or so left, but you just came back from Somalia. What's happening there? What can you tell us about that situation, particularly as it relates to Islamic terrorists and the attacks against Christians there?
15: Well, you know, I was in Somaliland, which is the northern third of the country, which is split away from Somalia back in 1991 against the backdrop of the whole Black Hawk Down incident. And it's actually a democracy. It's at peace. There hasn't been a terrorist attack in more than in almost 20 years. And while we talk about, can we have an ID for voter for elections and voter identification, Somaliland became the first country in the world, even though unrecognized, to secure voter ID with biometric iris scans. If an African country in the Horn of Africa can do it, why can't we? But the fact of the matter is, Somaliland, this northern third, they've embraced Taiwan, they've embraced Israel, they've embraced the West, and they're just waiting for the United States to come knocking on their door and saying, you know, we're going to be a partner with you because we can't defeat the Houthis without you. And it's just a matter of the State Department waking up to this.
10: Well, there's a lot going on there, and the attacks of Christians seems to be mounting all across the world. But I want to thank you so much for joining us today, Dr. Michael Rubin, Director of Policy Analysis at the Middle East Forum. Always great to have you with us and to gain your insight. We appreciate it. Coming up, friends, stay with us. We've got much more to discuss. We're going to jump into the primary elections that took place yesterday in five states. So stay with us. We'll be after the break.
16: When in the course of human events, it becomes necessary for one people
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10: Thank you for joining us today on Washington Watch. Welcome back. I'm Jody Heiss filling in today for Tony, and thank you for tuning in. As we mentioned earlier in the program, there were a number of primary elections that were held yesterday. In fact, five different states. There's Kansas, Michigan, Missouri, Virginia, and Washington. And we've discussed some of the results, but there's certainly much more to highlight. So joining me now to go further in the details and the results from last night is Matt Carpenter. He's the director of FRC Action. Matt, welcome back to Washington Watch. Thanks for joining me.
35: Thanks for having me, Jody. Great to be with you.
10: All right, we've got a lot to cover. Let's start with Michigan. What were some of the main takeaways from there?
35: Yeah, the big story coming out of Michigan last night, Jody, was the win of Abdul El Sayed. I think I'm saying that right. He was sort of an anti-establishment progressive, not endorsed by the Democratic Socialists of America, but certainly a part of the Bernie Sanders wing of the party. opposes Israel, you know, government-funded health care, you name it, kind of the full laundry list of far-left policy priorities. He prevailed over Democrat Haley Stevens, who's a member from the House, by 1 point. I went to bed last night, and it was too close to call, and woke up this morning, and El Sayed had prevailed. And this is going to be a test, essentially, of the Democratic Socialists of America platform in a swing state at the statewide level. Up until this point, we've seen Democratic Socialists of America aligned candidates perform well in urban areas, in deep blue districts. So this is a real test for them.
10: So how are the Democratic Socialists faring yesterday specifically, but nationally right now? They seem to have a lot of momentum.
35: Yeah. It mixed results last night. As I mentioned, this is last night was a test for them in a place like Michigan, a perennial swing state at the statewide level. You had Democrat incumbent Sri Tanadar lose his primary to a Democratic Socialist aligned state legislator, challenged him, 34-year-old upstart there in Michigan, who will now represent the Democratic side of the ticket in the Michigan's 13th congressional district. But then you look over to Missouri, where a former Democrat member of the House, Cori Bush, certainly aligned with the Democratic Socialists of America, failed in her attempt to take on Democrat incumbent Wesley Bell. You also had Democrat Socialists of America aligned candidates in places like Virginia's 2nd congressional district and Missouri's 4th congressional district, and a few other places as well lose their races. And Rashida Tlaib, who's an incumbent member from the Democratic Conference in the House, prevailed in her primary. So mixed results overall. But as you pointed out, Jody, this is the continuation of several primary contests in which we've seen Democratic Socialist aligned candidates show some momentum.
10: So for those that are winning, showing some momentum, what does that suggest in terms of the chances of Republicans retaining the Senate and the House?
35: You know, the polling at this stage, and I'll comment on the Michigan Senate race, the polling at this stage is scant, admittedly, but all the polling that I've seen shows a head-to-head matchup between Republican nominee Mike Rogers for Michigan Senate versus Abdul El Sayed. It's about a head-to-head matchup. It's basically a jump ball, Jody. I think the Real Clear Politics average of polls has Rogers up by a fraction of a point. The most recent poll came out, had him up by 3 points. So it's potentially damaging, frankly, to Democrat chances to take control of Congress.
10: It's going to be very interesting. You know, you look at what is happening in the Democratic Party, and this movement of the socialists within the party has gotten to the point that it's sizable enough they cannot ignore it. And that certainly is going to impact the nation as it relates to the Democratic Party. There were also a couple of gubernatorial primaries that some were watching really closely last night. What can you tell us about those?
35: Yeah, Michigan, Kansas also had gubernatorial primaries. In Michigan, you've got Gretchen Whitmer, Democrat incumbent, term limited out. There's some speculation about maybe presidential ambitions for her. Her Secretary of State, Jocelyn Benson, prevailed on the Democratic side. And Republican member of the House, John James, won on the Republican side. So you get a matchup between John James and Jocelyn Benson there. Jocelyn Benson has been sort of a central figure in a lot of the state's election integrity dealings, I guess we'll say, concerns, litigation, whatever. So there, that angle, I'm sure, will crop up in that race as well. Going over to Kansas, you've got Democrat Cindy Holscher, who actually ran as sort of an anti-incumbent Democrat there, prevailed over a candidate backed by Kansas's Democrat Governor Laura Kelly. So it's an opportunity, a pickup opportunity probably for Republicans in Kansas, where Republican State Senate President Ty Masterson prevailed in that primary there. So some important governor's races in the middle of the country as well.
10: Well, it's very interesting the way we've been watching all the redistricting maps over the past year changing. And then you add all this Democratic Socialist aspect to it up all. This is going to be a nail biter. And we really are at a crossroads where we're going to be headed as a nation, not only just one party to the other, but literally the philosophy of our country and the constitutional directives that we've had, a lot is at stake.
35: Yeah, absolutely. I mean, you think about the Democratic Socialist agenda. Some of them are talking about abolishing the Senate, redoing the Electoral College, packing the Supreme Court, just truly radical ideas coming out of that wing
10: really
35: of the
10: Democratic Party. Matt Carpenter, Director of FRC Action, thank you so much for breaking all this down for us. We appreciate it.
0: Well, unfortunately, that's all the time we have for today. I'm David Salkeld, thanking you for being with us. 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And I look forward to having you back here again next week for the weekend edition of Washington Watch.
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6: 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So what matters is whether those assets can produce dependable income, you know, month after month, year after year. So I tell clients all the time that retirement isn't about having the biggest, you know, pile of money. It's really about creating a paycheck that lasts as long as you do. And that's what gives people confidence because, you know, when you know what your monthly income is there, you know, you can really enjoy your retirement instead of constantly worrying about, you know, what did the market do yesterday or what's it going to do tomorrow? You know, so that's really what I think retirement planning is all about.
5: Yeah. And of the 5120, so we're going to break it down a little bit. Monthly expenses, housing, not a shock. 1849, the biggest chunk, 36% of the budget goes there. Transportation, just shy of $800. Food, 662. You know, you add that all up and you're well over half your spending goes to those three categories. What's your reaction to these numbers?
6: You know, honestly, Bruce, those numbers really don't surprise me at all. You know, in fact, you know, many of the families we work with spend even more because, you know, hey, they're out enjoying retirement. You know, they're traveling, playing golf, taking vacations, dining out with friends, you know, helping their children or grandchildren, and just, you know, even checking some things off their bucket list. You know, that's what retirement is really supposed to be about. The key is making sure those monthly expenses are covered with dependable income. You know, housing, food, transportation, insurance, utilities, you know, those are all of our essentials. You know, once we know those expenses are taken care of, then people can enjoy the extras without constantly wondering, you know, if they're spending too much. You know, one of the biggest mistakes retirees make is looking only at how much they've saved instead of understanding how much income, you know, that savings can actually generate. And that, again, you know, we've talked about it before, but, you know, having a written income strategy really gives people confidence because they know exactly where their paycheck is coming from every month, every year.
5: And again, you heard what he said, income strategy. Don't think of it as a budget, folks. A lot of people run kicking and screaming the other way when we say budget. It's an income strategy. Okay, so breaking it down a little further, healthcare, about $650 a month. Now, you and I, we've talked about this on the show a number of times. Fidelity puts out the report every year. It's about $175,000 over someone's lifetime they're going to spend on healthcare. You know, again, that's thinking 25, 30 years down the road. That's the accumulated stat. Now, if you're a couple, you double that. And it's still, Michael, we pound that drum a lot. You have to prepare for healthcare in retirement.
6: You do, Bruce. And, you know, healthcare is probably one of the biggest unknowns in retirement. You know, the reality is that most of us aren't going to spend less on healthcare as we get older. We're probably going to spend more. You know, we've got prescription medications, Medicare premiums, unexpected procedures. You know, this is an uncomfortable, you know, term, but possibly long-term care. And that all becomes a part of the big picture. And that's why, you know, I never want clients building a retirement plan based on hope. You know, we can't control whether we'll have healthcare expenses, but we can prepare for them. And, you know, planning ahead gives people options and it helps prevent those costs from really becoming, you know, a financial crisis later in life. So again, you know, reliable income really becomes even more important because life, you know, is so unpredictable. But, you know, when those unexpected expenses come along, hey, you want the confidence of knowing your essential income is still there. And that allows you to focus on your health instead of worrying about, you know, finances all the time.
5: So when you're sitting, by the way, the number to reach out to Michael and the team, 412-801-7233, 412-801-SAFE. You're building that income plan, that strategy, if you will. How do you do that so that it covers everything that they need?
6: Well, I think it really starts by looking at your entire financial picture. You know, Social Security is often one piece of the puzzle, but for most retirees, that isn't enough, you know, just by itself. From there, you know, we evaluate your retirement accounts, your savings accounts, and any, you know, any other assets that'll help us determine how each one of those can contribute to your overall income strategy. I would say, you know, one thing that we do focus on is discussing dependable income for the essentials. If your basic monthly expenses are covered by reliable income, that removes, you know, a tremendous amount of stress. You know, you're not lying awake wondering whether the next market downturn is going to affect your ability to pay your bills. At the same time, you know, we still want a portion of your money working for future growth because retirement today, hey, could easily last, you know, 25, even 30 years.
5: Yeah, no kidding.
6: And inflation, I was just going to say, you know, that doesn't I retire just because you do. You know, it's about it's about finding, you know, the right balance between dependable income for today and some growth for tomorrow.
5: You can find Michael and the team on the web at PWMG1.com. That's PWMG, the number one.com. And, you know, so often, Michael, we look at our account balances, right? Our 401k, our IRA statement. We look at that as one pile of cash. Why is just thinking one income source a bit of a risky venture?
6: Yeah, it is. And, well, I would kind of use a simple analogy, Bruce. You know, think about if you're building your house. You wouldn't want your entire house resting on one support beam, right? You would want, you know, multiple supports holding everything together. And I think retirement income, hey, should work the same way. You know, because if all of your income depends on one investment or one account or one source, you know, you're putting a lot of pressure on that single source really to perform under every economic condition. And hey, as we know, you know, markets change, interest rates change, inflation changes, life changes, you know, so having multiple income sources working together really, I think, creates the flexibility and stability that you need. And it helps protect your lifestyle, regardless of what's going on in the economy. And, you know, the retirees I see who have the most confidence and are usually the ones who have diversified where their retirement income comes from, instead of just relying on one source, and they have multiple sources of income, and it really makes it a lot easier in retirement.
5: Folks, now's the time to ask whether your income can really cover your costs, not just today, but decades down the road. Michael's offering you a complimentary strategy session, built to really match your real expenses against your dependable income. So you're never guessing. There's no obligation, no cost. Reach out today, 412-801-7233. 412-801-SAFE. If you're just joining us, this is Safe Retirement Radio with Michael Battaglini. I'm Bruce Steinbrock. We're talking about the true costs of retirement. The averages are one thing, Michael, but let's face it. Nobody busts their tail during their working years and says, yeah, I want to fly coach all the time, or I just want to get by and do the, you know, those small things. No, we want grandiose things, right? I mean, for crying out loud, if I'm flying to Australia, which is a trip I've kind of dreamt of, I am not flying coach, I guarantee you. So how do you help people achieve the lifestyle they want?
6: Well, you know, that's a great question because, you know, averages don't really tell the whole story. You know, every retiree is different. You know, some people are perfectly happy staying close to home while others do want to travel several times a year or join a country club or buy a vacation home or, hey, even spoil the grandkids. And those are all, you know, wonderful goals. But, you know, the reality is they do require additional income. You know, flying first class requires additional income. So, you know, the retirement lifestyle that you want, you know, should be determined by the amount of income your plan really needs to produce. So that's why, you know, every retirement strategy really should be customized. There isn't a one size fits all approach. So I always just tell clients that, you know, retirement isn't about comparing yourself to someone else. It's really about building a financial strategy that allows you to live the life you've worked so hard to achieve.
5: Yeah, Michael, I may have made a mistake earlier this year. My daughter flew with my sister to London. She's flying home, though, on her own. And I decided to upgrade her seat to first class, which then my daughter got, and she's like, oh, I never want to fly that other thing again. I'm like, oh, boy. She got a taste of it. But I was just like, you know, you're on a long flight. You want to have that. I mean, that's, again, you want to have a premium. So folks, this is what Michael and the Pittsburgh Wealth Management team do all the time. They retirement income land with individuals and couples. They're located on Ohio River Boulevard right here in beautiful Pittsburgh, PA, Swickley to be exact. And all you have to do is reach out, 412-801-7233, 412-801-SAFE. 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
5: 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Well, we've reached the portion of the show where we do a lot of different things. We take listener questions. We have top five lists. We'll sometimes play trivia on taxes and inflation and healthcare. Today, we're going to play What Year Am I? And I'm going to give Michael some pop culture references. We'll see if he can guess the year, and then we'll relate it to all things retirement income planning. So, Michael, you ready to guess what year am I?
6: I'll give it my best shot.
5: I will just give you this first clue. You were alive during this year, okay? So that gives you a little hint. You've got a few years in there.
6: Yeah.
5: All right. So top songs of the year in this year, I'm trying to get you to guess. Robert Palmer's Addicted to Love, How Will I Know by Whitney Houston, and this little ditty by Dionne Warwick and Friends.
11: Keep smiling, keep shining, knowing you can always count on me.
5: One of those friends that sang along on that song, that was the dulcet tones of Stevie Wonder. That's what Friends are for.
6: Song.
5: Yeah, I love that tune. At the box office, moviegoers were on the edge of their seats with Aliens, Platoon, Crocodile Dundee. And they, in this year, Michael, had the need for speed. Also a top hit that year, Kenny Loggins' Top Gun. Yeah, the theme from Top Gun, the Danger Zone right there. You remember that tune. All right. On the little screen, the television, weeknights were popular on NBC with Cosby Show, Family Ties and Cheers. They were owning Thursday night television. Oprah Winfrey started her show nationally. Now, she had been in Chicago for a long time, but the show debuted nationally in this year. There was something called Hands Across America. It was a charity event, brought millions together. It was to fight hunger. And then, unfortunately, in this year, Michael, we do have really one thing that probably we all remember, and that was this.
12: We have a report from the flight dynamics officer that the vehicle has exploded. Flight director confirms that. We are looking at checking with the recovery forces to see what can be done at this point.
5: That was the Space Shuttle Challenger explosion. Christy McAuliffe, the teacher, millions watching. I was a freshman in high school, or a freshman in college, excuse me, when that all happened. So with all of those clues, do you know what year I am?
6: Boy, I'm going back and forth. I know it was the 80s. I'm not sure if it was 1985 or 86. I know it was in that range, or 84 maybe. It's within those two or three years there, I'm pretty sure.
5: Well, I will say, you did say 86, so I'll give it to you. So again, you were in high school at that time, right?
6: No, actually, well,
5: or junior high, high school.
6: Junior high. Junior high. I remember that, you know, obviously the Challenger was, such an event, tragedy. And I remember being in school and we were watching it. Actually, they put it on TV.
5: Well, it's because Christy McAuliffe was up in it, right? I mean, there's a school teacher, just a,

0: on the gas was expensive. You know, today we'd all be lined up around the block if we saw those prices.
1: They'd be running out of gas.
0: Yeah, it's you know, it's something.
1: You know, and Michael, $85 for a week's worth of groceries for a family of four, that might get you a loaf of bread, a couple of packages of meat, and that's it. You three items, there's $85.
0: Boy, it's crazy how, you know, you look back and how dramatically the cost of living changes over time. It's crazy.
1: Yeah. Now, in a mortgage right now, we're paying, you know, in the sixes, 10.19. That's a little high.
0: It really is. Wow. And people were complaining about 6%. You know, they wanted back when it was 3%, oh. You know, and a half. So it yeah. really, you know, it's over time, things can really change.
1: So if you think, this is a snapshot in time, folks. So we're talking 40 years of history. And if the price of thing doubles about every 20 years, 20-ish years, well, think about that. I mean, a gallon of gas, yeah, it's four times more. You know, the average home is, I mean, I would think it's probably in the 250s now. Maybe, you know, between 250 and 300 average home in America. You know, and so... that's not quite four times, but I mean, I would think you're going to the grocery store and spending $300-$400 a week. You know, right. I mean, that's just where we're at, right? So that's about four times, yeah. What it was in 1986. And that's so if we think about retirement, Michael, and if things double in 20 years from now, well, all of a sudden in 2046, you're paying a lot more for everything.
0: Yeah, really, you know, inflation doesn't really make the headlines, but, you know, over time, it really quietly changes everything, as we can see here in these examples.
1: Yeah, folks, and so we're planting seeds with you. So hopefully you're playing along. 412-801-SAFE is the number to reach out to Michael and the Pittsburgh Wealth Management team. If we've got your attention and you're preparing for retirement, you're within 10 years, 5 years, maybe you're already retired and know you don't have a plan, don't hesitate. Just reach out. 412-801-SAFE. 412-801-7233. Let's look at the world of retirement planning. In 86, inflation was manageable, 1.9%. So again, they found their benchmark. But again, interest rates were still high. In the 70s, we had rampant inflation. But more on focus, pensions were fading. Now, they were still a thing. They're way less of a thing today. The 401k really took hold right here in the middle 80s as companies felt like, oh, well, my obligation to my employees ends at the match. Okay, let me do that. So some companies, you know, were freezing pensions or doing away with them, shifting to the risk to the employee. So now 40 years later, they've worked. They've probably saved in that tax deferred vehicle. Social Security, well, the COLA was now standard. It'd been around for about a decade. And then so people were used to getting a little bit of an increase in their Social Security. And on the retirement income planning front, personal finance books were a rage, and early television programming was talking about retirement planning, Michael. So it was kind of a big time for your industry.
0: Yeah, it really was. I would say, you know, one of the biggest changes we've seen, you know, over the last several decades, you know, years ago, you know, many people expected to retire with a pension, you know, receive Social Security and have a fairly predictable retirement income. Like you mentioned, you know, today for many Americans, that responsibility really has shifted entirely to the individual. You know, now it's your 401k, it's your IRA, your savings, and the decisions that you make over the years that really determine, you know, what retirement looks like. That's why retirement planning has become, you know, more important than ever before. You know, the good news is people have more information, more planning opportunities than ever before. The challenge, I think, Bruce, is really figuring out which strategies make the most sense for your specific situation. You know, that's why I believe, and we've said it before, that having a written retirement income plan is so valuable because it brings all the pieces together and it gives the people confidence moving forward throughout their retirement.
1: So we're thinking through, and the reason we play the little pop culture references is, again, to spawn memories. But if you remember those things and it's in your memory bank, well, guess what? You're getting close to retirement. Again, I said I was a freshman in college in 1986. So being close to 60,

0: all my siblings were the end of the baby boom. I'm year three of Gen X. So if you're kind of in that back part, the last 3 or 4 years of the baby boom, or you're the first 5 years of Gen X, hey, you're in the wheelhouse of retirement. What do you want to say to folks that are in that wheelhouse, Michael, as we get closer to retirement?
1: Yeah, you know, it's a perfect question to end on, because, you know, looking back reminds us just how quickly life passes by. You know, it probably doesn't feel like that long ago that many of our listeners were graduating from high school or were a freshman in college, you know, or starting their careers, getting married, buying their first home, you know, raising a family. Yet here we all are now talking about retirement. So, you know, the reality is retirement isn't just about having enough money. It's about having confidence that your income will last, confidence that your spouse will be taken care of, that, you know, healthcare expenses won't derail your plans, and having confidence to be able to enjoy the retirement that, you know, you've worked so hard to earn. So I encourage everyone listening really to ask themselves a few simple questions. Number one, you know, do I know where my retirement income is going to come from? Number two, do I have a written strategy, or am I just, you know, hoping everything works out? And if something unexpected happens tomorrow, you know, is my family financially secure? So, you know, those are important questions, and they're worth taking the time really to answer before retirement, you know, not afterwards. So those are things to consider for sure, Bruce.
0: Reach out to Michael and the team, 412-801-SAFE, 412-801-7233, on the web at pwmg1.com. Michael, that'll wrap it up. Thanks for joining us, and we will chat with you again next week.
1: Sounds good, Bruce. Thanks. It was good to be with you.
0: And you can start learning right along with us here on the radio more about your retirement income planning and how to plan for all the things that are coming your way that you haven't even thought of. 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It's a five-spoked wheel that helps you get through retirement, no matter how long you live. 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
7: News this hour at Town Hall. I'm Bob Agnew in Washington. The Senate has confirmed Todd Blanche as the next Attorney General of the United States. A 50-49 vote came early this morning after a bruising confirmation battle and some intra-party conflict to go along with it. Vice President J.D. Vance is out with a new book focusing on his faith and says he's learned a lot about Christian growth over the years.
8: You have to work at it. And there's a way in which the practice of the faith forms you in the right way. There's a way in which, you know, participating in the sacraments and praying and actually going to confession and doing all these things, they slowly have this miraculous effect on a person.
7: Florida Senator Rick Scott told the Salem Radio Network residents of New York City are fleeing the mayor's policies there, Socialist Mayor Zohran Mamdani.
9: Here's his latest. You know, in his grocery store, you're going to have an ID to go into his grocery store. That's going to lose money and shut down eventually. But he's against any ID for voting because that would be racist.
7: Democrats crying foul over the use of a candidate's legal name.
10: The National Republican Senatorial Committee used Michigan Democratic Senate nominee Abdulrahman Mohammed El-Sayed's full legal name in a recent statement. Bulwark writer Sam Stein labeled it subtle stuff, suggesting an Islamophobic attack.
7: That is correspondent Willie Nelson. Here's Seth Sutel now with a look at the week ahead on Wall Street.
11: Markets will be getting some updates this week on what's going on with inflation. The government publishes its latest report on the Consumer Price Index for July on Wednesday. CPI is a broad measure of the prices that Americans pay for all kinds of goods and services, including food, gas, housing, clothing, and healthcare. A report on inflation and wholesale prices that businesses pay is due out on Thursday. What markets want to know is how much of a hurry the Fed will be in before it raises rates to fight inflation by putting the brakes on the economy. The Fed held rates steady at its last meeting in July. Its next meeting on rates is in mid-September. Seth Sutel, New York.
7: More on these stories at...
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16: No complaints. 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
17: 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So if you've been turned down in the past, or if you had an issue with another lender or a local bank, give us a call at 1-800-662-9550. I know there's a way we can make something happen for you, and we are also in touch with the credit bureaus directly. So if some things need to be tweaked, we can do that as well.
16: Ask questions, folks, because I'll tell you what, it's information, and knowledge is very helpful. Knowledge is power. It gives you just time to decide, make decisions, maybe not today, but maybe in 6 months or a year. I've had folks who've reached out to us and said, well, I'm thinking of buying a home. I think that in itself of that action, taking action and understanding, okay, well, how much is it going to be? What is the down payment? What are your credit scores? Getting you that pre-approval. And to have home ownership nowadays versus paying rent, rent is often enough higher. And we're licensed in multiple states, Af. So just keep in mind, whether it's Florida, California, Pittsburgh, Colorado, Maryland, Virginia, these are states where some of the rent prices are over $2,800, $3,500. So when you actually look at a mortgage payment, when we get your pre-approval, it ends up being lower or equivalent, and you have ownership of the home. So typically, having ownership with equity that is going up and the ability to, you know, redo that mortgage or buy a second property. So ask questions, give us a call at 1-800-662-9550. And there's some other multifamily options available. So can you kind of expand on that a little bit?
17: I mean, there's some situations where, depending on this, what someone's looking to do, if they're looking to buy a multifamily rental unit, there are products where it's limited documentation needed. It's based on what the income from the property generates, so it makes it a lot easier, very streamlined. And if you want more information and you're looking to buy a multifamily property as a rental, give us a call as well at 1-800-662-9550. I do want to come back to the thing about it's probably a very good time to refinance if you have a HELOC, meaning a home equity line of credit. A lot of times people are not aware that the home equity line of credit is actually a second mortgage. 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
16: 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And, you know, one of the things that I've often seen where people have a great deal of questions, which, you know, we love, the curiosity factor on the reverse mortgage. So this is typically when we're looking at different states doing a reverse mortgage. Typically, the standard like age is at 62. In some states, it's a little lower. And it is a wonderful option for you to eliminate the mortgage payment. And one of the great things also is that it's your home. You never lose the home. You have deed and ownership of the home. That is the biggest misconception that people think, oh, if I do a reverse mortgage, you know, the bank's going to take my home. That's not true. So essentially what it does is it gives you the counseling that the government provides for you. And we can give you the agencies that are throughout the U.S. where you get that counseling. Some of it's still provided, you know, by Zoom. And it allows you to also, depending on the value of the property, be able to take some money out. So these are great programs and options. It's all about, you know, keeping an open mind and asking questions. Keep an open mind, ask questions, and then you can make that decision. So you can give us a call at 1-800-662-9550. You know, Zaf, you've had some great reverse mortgage options for some of our clients.
17: Yeah, and to go along with what you were saying, the counseling is mandated by the government. So they want to make sure that, you know, me and Sarah, we're giving you all the broad strokes of it, but you do have to go to counseling. And whether it's by Zoom, typically it's by Zoom, and it's about half hour to 45 minutes, but the government wants to make sure that the seniors understand the programs through their approved counseling agents. So everything about the loan is clear. And the most important thing about the reverse mortgage is you don't have to ever make a mortgage payment ever again. And in some instances, depending upon how much you have as a balance, you might be able to pay off all your credit cards, all your debts, and never have a mortgage payment going forward, and yet still be able to stay in your home for as long as you want. So no need to move to assisted living, no need to move out of your house, and not having any debts whatsoever.
16: Ask questions. The website, www.mmcmtg.com. And, you know, be curious. You know, make that money work for you. I'm smiling because I always say, you know, if you're going to be holding on to fear, if you're going to be holding on to just our mind kind of gets overworked, without knowing the facts, without knowing what your options are, you're not going to be making any moves. So ask questions and reach out to us. We also go down to 580 score. 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
0: Maybe you've thought about taking a cruise. 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
24: 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Really robust, lots of full of information, great information, too, for you on that website, so don't want to pass that up. Sarah, you want to talk a little bit about retirement and budgeting? How exciting is that?
3: Yes, well, it is. It's exciting. And a couple of things you and I were talking earlier about. I wanted to actually send out a congratulations to some of our amazing youth. One is Morgan Stickney. She's actually someone that I've known for many years. I'm on a separate segment with Kevin Stevens, former NHL hockey player, on addiction issues. Morgan was on about 3 years ago, and she's an amazing swimmer, and she's heading to Japan for the Paralympic swimming competition there.
24: Oh,
3: so it's
24: wonderful.
3: Exciting as an Olympian. So I just wanted to send congratulations to her.
24: Oh, what an
3: and
24: honor.
3: To, yes, so it's exciting. And then to Lamine, who is with Special Olympics in Massachusetts, we do support them and throughout the country. Special Olympics has done some great things for our kids. Lamine is going to be participating in the USAA Games of 2022. She was actually on Good Morning America, and she was on our Mohsen program a few years ago. So, you know, sending much love to her and to Morgan. Quite exciting time for not only for a lot of folks who are looking also towards retiring or trying to figure out how they can actually be in a position to save more, even with some of the setbacks that we've had from last year. So I also encourage folks, when it comes to financial wellness, it is about having that level of satisfaction and joy of being not only a place where you have joy in the everyday, but also have the means to retire comfortably. And I think one of the things when we talk, you and I, Pete, the key elements of retirement really is you get into a fixed income, and we definitely can give you some options on refinancing or even a reverse mortgage, where if you are looking as a homeowner, you may not have to pay that mortgage payment based on the reverse mortgage, which is a non-recourse loan. And there is a course that is tied into getting accepted into the reverse mortgage, which I really think is very important to look at and ask questions by reaching out to us. You can do so at www.mmcmtg.com. And a reverse mortgage simply means that anyone 62 years of age and above does not have to make a mortgage payment. If they have enough equity in the property, we pay for the appraisal, and it's a non-recourse loan, which means you never, ever lose a home. So education's key. One of the things is we're not in sales. We're not commissions-based. We have been on air, TV, radio for many years talking about being in a place where you are financially free to do the things that are important. And as I've said, Pete, for us, investing in faith, in investing in your family, and making sure that you're in a place where you don't have to be worried, you know, that gratitude factor every day and having that joy in the everyday. So reach out to us, have those conversations. We are available 24/7.
24: Absolutely. Don't forget the number, 800-662-9550. You're listening to the Mosin program, and that number right to Mosin Mortgage, and Sarah and her team love to be able to get you guys connected together. So think about that. Make sure you do that as soon as you can. Sarah, you want to talk a little bit about 401ks today?
3: Mm-hmm.
24: What's going on with the 401k? I love mine. Like, everyone's loving their 401k these days.
3: Well, having a 401k, if you do have one, let's say, or if you aren't aware of the matching funds, because a lot of folks out there may not realize that where you are working, your employer can match funds based on how much you put in. There used to be a time where a lot of employers would put matching funds, so dollar for dollar. And now you see people putting in, let's say, if you put a dollar, your employer will put 25 cents or 50 cents on that dollar. That's free money. So the big thing really is rate reduction. So homeowners who may be in a position now, who may have actually bought a home, and it may have been 3 months ago or 6 months ago or 5 years ago, they may have actually paid too much on that mortgage based on the interest rate. So you may be what we call cost-burdened homeowners. 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When you do that, you don't get any type of negative effect on you refinancing, whether it's from 3 months ago or 6 months ago. It is a benefit to the borrower. It does, in many cases, increase your credit score as well.
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3: Great to be back here again, folks, and all about keeping it simple savings, right, Pete?
24: 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Welcome to the Mosin program. Sarah, homeownership and how not to be house poor. We were just talking about that, and we've all been there. We've all been there, but
3: we have, yes.
24: Yeah.
3: Struggles, challenges, it's part of life. Certainly I think that we have to look at a couple of things. So I've always said this when it comes to home ownership, understanding the differences between investing in a single family, a townhome, or a condo. So one of the things that if you are purchasing a home right now, If you want to see a higher return on investment, what you're going to have to really look at is, okay, single family will give you the highest return on investment. That's where you see property values go up much more, just like the townhomes versus the condominiums. So if you are looking to buy a condominium, understand the terms. Understand that there is HOA, plus there is also repairs for the entire building. And it can be an investment that you may be unaware of that's going to be a negative because of the fact that at some point when there are repairs to that building, if, let's say, the homeowners association does not have reserves or they have, and they're only really, you know, have a stipulation of literally 10,000, in some cases not even 10,000 in reserves, then each unit owner is responsible for repairs, which could be significant. So I really want people to have the education and understand where their money is going. We're not in sales. We're not in. We are financing properties. We provide you the information. We are in the numbers field. So one of the things that we always say is if you are buying a home, slow down, be patient, understand the facts, and make that money work for you. So one of the key elements is you can put 20% down, 3% or 3.5% down, and a relative can gift that amount. But we are not in the business of pushing you along to purchase a property, especially when you look at the many factors where you might become overburdened. So in a lot of cases where we see in the last year or so, I believe we had over 60% of millennials who are unhappy with the fact that they purchased a home, because the key parts of it is expense, the down payment, location. Now a lot of people are having to go back to work, so there's the commute factor. So I've really looked at this from all sides, and I've always said it's very interesting in respect to what we do because we're in banking. So essentially when people contact us, we do the numbers. We look at your debt to income, we look at your budget, and then we give you the facts. And I've always said slow down, because there is no reason to rush into a purchase as large as this. It's exciting, and it's something that is going to be a very big investment. Whichever state you live in, whether we're in Pennsylvania, Massachusetts, California, Virginia, whether it's a $100,000 or a multi-million or billion-dollar purchase, we will walk you through that process, and we will do it privately so that you, and confidentially. But we are not in any rush for you to buy a property until you are certain that you can afford that mortgage. And I think that's one of the things, Pete. Patience is a virtue, and you know, we don't want to be in a position where we're overburdened.
4: Absolutely not. I would agree with that. Been there, done that, didn't like it. And so don't get yourself in there. But I tell you, the good folks at Mosin Mortgage, they're going to watch out for that for you. 800-662-9550. 800-662-9550. 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Well, it's time for that discussion on HELOCs. Sarah, you always like to talk about them. What's the latest?
3: I think with HELOCs, which are home equity lines of credit, a lot of them are just very dated. Like in the 1990s, what's interesting is that was when equity lines became very popular, because they were actually, they were typically adjustable rates. Some were fixed, but they were much lower than fixed mortgage rates, which were, you know, 8, 9, 10, 12%. So that was attractive during that time. And so obviously, I've been in lending for many years, and I really look at what is the benefit to you. So a lot of folks don't even understand what a HELOC is, and they weren't really given that opportunity to understand that it is a second mortgage, which is how it should be identified, because an equity line of credit is a lien against your property. It is a mortgage. It can adjust. In some cases, it's a balloon. You have to pay it off in 10 years. So typically, if you have a mortgage and you have an equity line of credit, that's actually holding two mortgages. So you want to have one mortgage payment, consolidate, get rid of the HELOC, and create a fixed rate so that you don't get a penalty on having, you know, an adjustable rate where your payment could double, or if you pay it early, you get a penalty for that. So that means you would have to pay money for paying it off earlier. We definitely look forward to those conversations.
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25: Keeping you informed and engaged, now more than ever. 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
10: Welcome to Seculo. Let's open up the phone lines. I'm going to wait for him to do it. Let's see.
26: Happy Friday.
10: Happy Friday. They're still not open. Still not open. One day they're going to open up. Well, there they are. 1-800-684-3110. Give me a call right now to be on the show. 1-800-684-3110. We made it to a Friday, as Will said. It's August 7th. It's just me and Will for the next hour, which also means I want to hear from you. That's always the most important voice. Any of the topics we've been talking about the last couple weeks. Look, open phones Friday, as Will likes to say.
26: Why do you always keep throwing this on me?
10: You actually said that to me today when I said we could do that. You said we could do open phones Friday.
26: Yeah.
10: And I said that goes well all the time.
26: Let's see. Are you team Will that open phones Friday will go very well? Or are you team Logan that's like, they're not going to call me?
10: Yeah, mainly it just makes me sad because I go open phones and then no one calls. They're having a phone line, but no one rings. It's an emo song.
26: We have two people calling already.
10: Yeah, they're regulars. They were going to call regardless. That being said, let's get back to it because they always get mad when I don't talk about the topic right off the top here. Look, mayor of New York City, and I've been talking about this, and I said, you know what? I love the people of New York City. I love New York City. It's my favorite places in the entire world. I lived there. I spent so much time there. I spend time the most there, probably second or third to my hometown. So hometown Nashville, I'm either in Central Florida or I'm in New York City, probably the most. So I love it there. I also love the people. And I know that what you see in the news doesn't reflect all the people of New York City. I know when you hear the mayor of New York City going out and make these crazy statements sometimes, that does not reflect the overall feeling of a lot of New Yorkers. And they made their voices very clear. Mayor Mamdani, he was out making at a police event, an NYPD event on Staten Island. Would you know anything about New York City? You know Staten Island is one of the places where they maybe are a bit more, I don't want to say conservative, but let's just say you're probably going to have a lot more friendly conversations there on Staten Island than you are politically on other places. Let's just look at the pure brass tacks of what happened in the last election. The last election, you had Mayor Mamdani coming in second by a hair to Sliwa. Neck and neck within a couple thousand votes. And then you had, a 60,000 swing?
26: Yeah, it was 82,000 voted for Andrew Cuomo on Staten Island, 33,000 voted for Mamdani, and then Curtis Sliwa got 31, almost 32,000.
10: So if there was a moment of where Andrew Cuomo would have had what they consider a monumental landslide, it would have been on Staten Island. So when the mayor comes up at a NYPD event on Staten Island to do just a short address, I wonder what is going to happen with the current state of New York City. Let's actually just see it in real time. Here you go. Bite one.
27: Thank you to my brother.
7: Thank you.
10: I mean, you can't even hear what the mayor was saying in his short one-minute address, being booed aggressively and obviously cursed out by the people in Staten Island who had a few choice words to say about the mayor. But remember, not saying that's good, look, that we should be up there causing a scene, but I just wanted a quick reminder that when you see the news, to not forget that there are people in these states, whether that is in Wisconsin, whether that is in Michigan, whether that is in New York, whether that is in Southern California, who not only disagree with what's going on, they're willing to stand up and make a, you know, say their piece, if you will. I cannot imagine that was very fun, or honestly, felt very secure for the mayor. You got to give it to him, I guess, for going to make that statement, knowing that he was walking into that kind of territory. What do you think? Give me a call, 1-800-684-3110. 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
13: 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Countless unborn babies remain in jeopardy, and across the globe, innocent Christians are being targeted and killed across this country and around the world. 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
10: You tell people to open up the phone lines, and guess what happened? They're calling in. But you know what? Stay on hold if you're on hold. Look, I know it takes a second for our phone screener to go through all of you, so just be patient. We'll get to you. Again, phone lines are open at 1-800-684-3110. Before we step right back in to the Mamdani situation, I do also want to let you know, because, look, our ACLJ team, I got to love them. Sometimes they send me some highlights of what we need to cover when we're talking about these special drives. Like right now, we got this impact match. It's a lot of text here, everybody. I'm going to be honest. This is a lot of text. So I can tell you, I'll just summarize. ACLJ do real good things. ACLJ does real good things. We're helping people who need help. But I could go through it if you want to know about very specific proposals out of California, things that we're working on right now. We'll walk you through it. But it is part of our impact match that's happening right now. You guys have already made it a really historic couple days. Let's keep it going. If you like this show, if you like the legal work, if you like the fact that we do all this and we do it without a paywall, I need you to continue supporting. Again, if you hear an ad in your local market, that doesn't go to us. That goes to the network or to the local station. If you are getting an ad on YouTube, understand that that does go to us, but it is such a small portion of our revenue that even like a full year's worth of that is not paying for even close to the budget of just this show. So I want you to know that really the only way this exists is because of you. And right now we have other ACLJ members and champions ready to unlock their pledge right now to match your donation. So again, if you can donate $50, it becomes effectively $100. Become a supporter. If you can opt in to become an ACLJ champion, that's someone that gives every month. Know that we'd appreciate it. And you can cancel it every time because we're engaging in these battles. And look, the ACLJ, just like we never charge you, we never bill a client as well. So again, no paywalls on anything we do like that. It's pretty amazing. So thank you so much again. That's at aclj.org/impact. We'll just put a finger up. Like he's
26: no, I didn't. No, I just kind of stretched.
10: Oh, I thought you're doing great today. You had something to say.
26: Yeah. Well, I mean, I do. I've got lots to say because I just saw that clip in the previous segment
10: of
26: the mayor of New York getting booed off stage.
10: Yeah. Let's go to Robert in Maryland. You know, he's always good. Classic caller. Well, one of the originals. Let's go ahead. Robert, go ahead.
7: I appreciate it. Thank you. Okay, now, let me kind of preface this before I ask the question. I heard the clip, right, about the mayor going to a police event in Staten Island.
26: Right.
7: And so he's getting booed, he's getting cussed out because they're bleeping it, right?
26: Right.
7: And so based on that, based on how he campaigned and now how he's governing, I know New York is very blue. I live in a blue state of Maryland. I know New York is very Democratic. Maryland's very Democratic. As openly socialist as Mandani was, what are some of the reasons you believe he still ended up being elected mayor, particularly over Thomas Silva, more so than I think the former governor?
26: Right.
7: Cuomo, right. So what are your views on that?
26: Well, I think, one, you look at Manhattan, which is the largest voter base of the five boroughs. It's very progressive, very far left. You think of even what we've seen prior to his election. You look at the encampments on Columbia's campus. You think about all of the things that happen in Manhattan, and that is a big, big portion of the voting base. Staten Island, as we said, you know, it's much smaller. What were the numbers?
10: A few hundred thousand.
26: When you add it up, it's not even 200,000 votes that were cast in Staten Island. So yeah, there are differences in the demographics in all of the boroughs, really, but specifically here. And once again, I don't think it was wrong for him to go to the National Night Out event. He is the mayor.
10: Yeah, that's where he should be.
26: And these events, what is the National Night Out? I mean, this is an event that happens all over the country. It's the first Tuesday in August is when this happens. Many of you have probably attended them in your hometown. It's a community outreach between police departments and the community. It's supposed to make it a place where people can interact with the police in a positive way, in a way that fosters a community and shows that, okay, police are here to help, not to be the bad guy. When you campaigned, though, that way, and then you are the mayor and you show up at an event like that, I think it's to be expected that that's what's going to happen, especially when you think of the blue collar nature of Staten Island. You think of, as Robert said, it is more of the Curtis Sliwa kind of vibe. It is much more old school, blue collar New York, more moderate, I'd say, but
10: more
26: maybe
10: suburban.
26: Traditional Democrat.
10: I mean, I think that's the way to say
26: anything.
10: It. Think about it as Manhattan would be your downtown, and Staten Island would be your suburbs. I mean, I think that there are visuals in, you know, on Staten Island you'd look at and you would not even understand you're in New York City.
26: Right.
10: So it's a much more comparable lifestyle to what maybe you're used to. I'd love to live there. It's a cool place. That being said, it is also you have New York to address Robert's question, how this get elected in the first place. You have a very progressive city. You also have a city that always just feels like, one, it's very young. There's a huge young population that comes in. You have Mayor, you have Zoran who comes in, who is a very gifted communicator. Very good at social media. You put him up against a two old white men. Let's just be honest. And you have a very progressive base that also is going to vote in a way that makes them feel good. And they think it makes them feel good, by the way, to vote for the young, hip, Muslim candidate. I don't put that. I mean, that's why you see how much the Jewish community did support Mamdani. It's a lot. Why? Because they're so progressive. They so want to fight back against the stigma that's been put on them. That they're willing to even put their own lives at risk, I feel like, often, to not feel like they are being some sort of, you know, being labeled in some sort of way as a conservative or even worse, as a racist or something like that, that they will fight so hard against it that sometimes this is what happens. I think New York is one of those places, as of recently. Remember, before this, Eric Adams, Mayor Giuliani, Michael Bloomberg, these were not young, hip people by any means. These were pretty strong, aggressive guys who came in and did the job. I think what you have right now is what you have in a lot of places, which is a fight back against that from young people and old people who want to feel young.
26: Well, and I think also what we need to draw the contrast, if you saw the video in the break, it was talking about what's going on in Wisconsin. We saw this week that there was a primary that elected El Sayed in Michigan to be the Democrat nominee for Senate. In Wisconsin, this coming Tuesday, we have a primary for governor in Wisconsin that has Francesca Hong, who is another DSA candidate, very progressive, has gotten a lot of attention recently, because I think the DSA has been marching towards this, trying to notch new victories. It's not just House seats anymore. It's trying to get U.S. Senate seats. It's also trying to get executive positions in states like the governor. What does she believe? She believes not just in defunding the police, but abolishing the police. She has said previously that she supports defunding the police as a first step to abolishing the police. And what have we seen happen? There was a police-involved shooting in Wisconsin, in Madison, and they have taken over. They are doing the same playbook from 2020 after the George Floyd incident. And what have they done? Autonomous zone. No one can come in, trying to keep the police out, shutting down a portion of the city. They're acting like totalitarian socialists, where they're saying, you're not even allowed in unless we want you in. The jokes are abound about them setting up borders and checkpoints. But then you look at what the gubernatorial candidate is saying.
10: Did you say the jokes are?
26: The jokes are.
10: I would like to be C-Z-A-R.
26: You could be a joke czar.
10: Yeah, that's not what the comments say. They say not funny, which may be perfect for it.
26: No, that's why you're the best at being the joke czar.
10: Yeah.
26: If you're not funny, that's real good at it. Kind of like the border czar.
10: Right, yeah, they just need, I'll never tell a joke.
26: Never. But like you'll police them.
10: I'm talking about, it's just like, I'm not going to visit the border.
26: That one's not funny. What did she say? Well, it got so out of control from people fighting in this autonomous zone that the police had to go in. Surprise, surprise. What did the gubernatorial candidate say? I'm deeply disappointed that the situation ended with police intervention and arrests rather than the voluntary community-led resolution that so many of us had worked toward. That sounds like a joke. It sounds like a parody account because, yeah, no kidding. When there's autonomous zones with no law enforcement
10: and a bunch
26: of radical revolutionaries playing pretend, then what's going to happen? They're going to end up being fights and things that have to get settled by the police. And like she plays this joke on herself. However, there's a good chance she's going to be the nominee for the Democrats to be the next governor of a state. That is where we are. So when you see the mayor going to this event in Staten Island and you seeing him getting booed, it doesn't tell us that, oh, the people are waking up. To me, it shows that, yeah, places like Staten Island understand what's going on. But Wisconsin, a place that will simultaneously elect a Republican governor and a Democrat for Senate and vice versa, it is a traditional purple state in that sense where they will split the ticket. They could very likely elect someone like this as their next governor. And that person has more power to do things like defund the police than a senator ever would in Michigan.
10: Hey, we got only a couple seconds left here. We got a bunch of lines open now. 1-800-684-3110. Go ahead and give me a call. 1-800-684-3110. Support the work of the ACLJ during this impact match. We are wrapping up this week. Let's help us end this week strong. We also got some special video presentations we're going to run throughout this show just to let you know what's going on in the world of the ACLJ. Some that you have loved, some that have gone viral. We'll talk about that coming up in just a minute. We got some really good ones that are rolling out next week, Will. People should get excited about.
26: We'll see.
10: All right, scan the QR code you see on the screen right now. Support the work of the ACLJ. We'll be back in just a minute.
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2: Welcome back to Seculo. We do have some phone lines open. We have a special video presentation we want to run as well in this segment. Phone lines, though, are open. I'd love for you to go ahead and get on hold. 1-800-684-3110. Will, this is a video that we've run before, but it's really an important one people need to see.
3: Well, I think especially when we're talking about what's happened this week in Michigan, when you look at the Senate race and the socialism that's coming forward, just to remember that that is an ideology that is very competitive in fighting with the foundations of our country and where our rights come from. It's completely different than how our founders envisioned. And so I thought it was important to play this video again as we see these candidates rising, because it reminds us what we need to be focused on. So let's go ahead and roll that for everyone.
1: Our rights come from God, not from the Constitution or legislation or a petition or anywhere else. This isn't a fringe idea, it's a foundational belief put on paper 250 years ago in America's Declaration of Independence, endowed by their creator with certain unalienable rights. Jefferson wrote it, and it is one of the most iconic, recognizable, and powerful sentences in the world. So why then does it seem that so many people in America today don't agree with it, or at least don't understand it?
4: The notion that rights don't come from laws and don't come from the government, but come from the creator, that's what the Iranian government believes. It's a theocratic regime that bases its rule on Shia law and targets Sunnis, Baha'is, Jews, Christians, and other religious minorities. And they do it because they believe that they understand what natural rights are from their creator.
5: Those voices have sought to distort the self-evident truth that we know so well, that our founders boldly proclaimed in the Declaration, that our rights do not derive from the government. They come from you, our creator and heavenly father.
6: Is this him putting God over the Declaration of Independence?
4: So the statement that our rights do not come from our laws or our governments is extremely troubling.
3: Politicians like Senator Kaine, who ran for vice president just 10 years ago, and journalist Katie Turr, who has a national news platform, probably wouldn't take such positions if their opinions were on the fringe of culture or unpopular. Because political discourse is, generally, a reflection of the values and beliefs of the culture it represents. But do people really believe our rights come from somewhere other than God? Just how popular is that viewpoint? We decided to send our team to ask just that.
7: The Bill of Rights in the Constitution. I think just being a basic human should be where our rights come from.
8: Our founding fathers.
9: The people.
10: I think the Constitution.
11: Beginning in England in the Magna Carta, that was a good start.
12: The Constitution, the Bill of Rights.
13: The history of people making mistakes and realizing what we need as a society.
14: The law of the land, so I think it comes from the Constitution, you know, things of that nature, so sure.
3: That's a harsh reminder of how important it is to pass down the biblical values that are enshrined in our founding documents. The ACLJ still believes, no matter what culture may say, our rights come only from our Creator.
13: What the government does is ensures that the rights that we are endowed with by God are enforced, meaning we are human beings who are put on this earth and created by a higher power. And whether you're a Christian or you're a Muslim or you're a Jew, it doesn't matter, right? God is the reason why we're here, to exist on this earth, to do good, and to make our fellow man better. And I think that's very, very important. And our founders were very intentional about that, right? They wanted to make sure that everyone understood that our country was probably the first country in the history of Earth to sort of reverse that and say that human beings have free will that is endowed to them by God, and it is the government's job to make sure that it is creating a society where those rights are able to be expressed by every single one of the citizens. And when you look at sort of the ways in which our country is failing, I think a lot of it can be linked directly back to a straying from faith and a straying from the idea that being faithful and trusting that your life is in the hands of a higher

0: power and trusting that our government was created under the auspices of the same higher power, it doesn't mean that I have to disrespect somebody for being an atheist. But it does mean that we have a government that was created to ensure that an atheist's rights are equal to that of a Christian or a Jew or of a Muslim. And so faithfulness doesn't know a specific creed, but our government was so smart to use the basis of the Christian faith in order to make sure that everyone's rights, particularly their rights to worship and their rights to speak, were always going to be protected at all costs. I mean, there's a reason why it's our First Amendment, and the reason why it is our First Amendment is because it's the most important one for building a proper society. Every single word that you find in the Constitution and in our founding documents can be applied to all the new technological changes and things that happen in society. But they all get back to those founding Christian principles that they said were the best way for a society to govern itself. And it doesn't mean you have to be Christian, like I said before, but it does mean that those guiding principles should be guiding all the decisions that are being made in every single legislature across this country. And I think that's what's so genius, is it gives the kind of wiggle room for our laws to change, but for our founding principles to remain rock solid and to never change.
1: At the end of the day, it doesn't matter what we believe about the origins of our rights if we aren't willing to defend them. You see, if our rights indeed come from God and are recognized in our laws and constitution, then it's our responsibility to make sure they're exercised freely and enforced as written. Because history teaches us that our constitution is only as powerful as the people and efforts to uphold it. It's why when a street preacher legally comes under attack in Chicago for practicing his First Amendment rights, the ACLJ jumps into action. We aren't just defending that preacher, we're defending his right and ensuring it can be freely applied and exercised by all Americans. Otherwise, that God-given right is trampled and destroyed. At the Constitutional Convention in Philadelphia, Benjamin Franklin famously called America a republic, if you can keep it. Now, 2.5 centuries later, the ACLJ remains dedicated to keeping our beautiful constitutional republic and all our rights as one nation under God.
2: And as we show in that video, Logan, and at that ending that was so pertinent, I feel like, and so timely, because as we look at what these candidates are trying to do, it is completely out of touch with the founding of this country, where our rights come from. And that's what is so devastating when you think about our constitutional framework.
1: That's right. We got 1.5 minutes left here. I want you to be a part of not only the ACLJ, but a part of this show today. Some of you don't get the full hour on your local radio station. Maybe if you're watching on YouTube or Rumble or Facebook, you're fine. Don't go anywhere. We got a very short break coming up, like less than 1 minute, just for reset for those who are listening on radio. But you can always join us online, 12 to 1 p.m. Eastern time. I want you to do that. 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It's fun to watch. 1-800-684-3110 is also the number to call in to the show. 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We got 3 lines open right now at 1-800-684-3110. If I do lose you here, though, I can't let you go without telling you this is the time. It's Friday. 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

0: Luther doesn't get along with me whenever we go to an event that I like to sit in the back.
1: You would have sit in the back, right.
0: And, and Luther gets mad.
2: You know, actually, this is some good conversation because we only got about 8 minutes left in the show. But real quick, let's go around here. Luther, the Steelers, where do you think they go? You were at training camp. What's going on?
1: How was that training camp? I do like the addition. I'm very impressed with the wide receivers. I'm hoping DK really proves he's the wide receiver number one we think he can be. Pittman is a nice, solid receiver. He's not going to run past anyone, but he's a good possession receiver. Jeremy Bernard, I did see him have some drops, but I think he can lock down the slot and make some plays. Roman Wilson looks very good right now, but he always looks good in training camp. We need to see him do it in the game. You know, what do you always say, Claudio?
0: Jim Leland says, give me the player who's good after the national anthem, not just before.
1: Absolutely. And that's what we need. We need to see him in front of the lights making plays. It's a make or break year for him. It's a new coaching staff. So I'm hoping he shines. I had a lot of hope for him coming out of Michigan. We'll see if Aaron Rodgers has some hope for him. My takeaway is Aaron Rodgers, if you saw him on a Pat McAfee show, this man is going to be unhinged this year. He's letting loose. He's letting the cannon rip. I feel bad for any receiver that drops a pass. You're going to get ripped, and you might not get a pass for three games. So it'll be interesting. I think offensively they may struggle a little bit with that offensive line, four guys moving positions other than Zach Frazier. Defensively, I like Patrick Queen a lot. Hands-on, I think he's going to be aggressive. He's going to have three linebackers, outside linebackers on the field in certain sets. T.J. Watt is forced to move around a lot. Nick Herbig is going to be moving around a lot. Alex Highsmith is going to be moving around a lot. And all three will be on the field at the same time in certain sets. So I like that. I do like to see, you know, Jaquan, you know, Brister out there. I think he's going to be able to make some plays. We have to get this thing figured out with Joey Porter Jr. I hope they can hurry up and get it settled. But Asante Samuel looks amazing out there. He's 2 years removed from his neck injury, and I think he's going to pay dividends. And, you know, I think he's going to be perfect in that slot position. You'll see a big improvement for what he was last year. He made some great plays when I was there. So I'm excited. I still only think they win between, you know, 9, maybe 10 if they're lucky, but they play that first place schedule, so it's going to be rough. It's imperative they get out fast because later on in that schedule, it gets really tough.
2: All right. Thank you, Luther. Go ahead with your closing thoughts because we only got about 5 minutes left, and I got to get to Claudio and Smoking Jim. Go ahead.
1: Oh, well, yeah. It was great. Again, it was great. Always an honor speaking to Bill Hargrove. He brought some great stories. He's just a true legend. So anytime you can speak to a legend, it's always an honor. Please check out scsportsworld.com.
2: All right, thank you. Claudio, go ahead.
0: I guess we're changing the name to the Luther Dupree Show. But anyway, I like what Luther said. Luther, you know, Luther's got his hands in the soil. He's there, so I appreciate that. And he makes a great point. I think that the Steelers have to get out to a great start, not only because of the schedule, but because of injuries. You don't know what's going to happen, you know, to Rodgers, and he's the key. He's the straw that stirs the drink, as Reggie Jackson once said. I think the weapons are there. I think the X's and O's are there. The game plan is there. Looks like the coaching staff is there. As Jim pointed out a long time ago, this is Aaron Rodgers' offense. The game is slow for him anyway. It's really going to be slow for him now. And it's up to the receivers to study that playbook and get on the same page because I don't want to say the window's open, close, whatever, but every year the window's open, especially for this organization, and you have to take advantage of it. So I think that each player has to be mature, has to turn it up, work hard, and say, okay, I'm going to do everything I can to pull that rope at the same time, for the same purpose. And if they do that, I think they have a shot to make some noise because I don't really think there's a dominant team. I mean, Kansas City is starting to go the other way. Buffalo they were climbing, now they're steady. I really don't know really what you're going to get with New England. I think the Steelers have a

0: shot to do something special this year in the AFC.
1: All right, thank you. And Smoking Jim, go ahead.
2: Hey, Luther, when you went to Steeler training camp, did you give Platt a ride? I'm glad you had your press pass. They probably thought you were in Jitney. But hey, listen, I would be shocked. I would be shocked. Steelers got the most talent of any team in the league. It would be a shocking disappointment if they don't make the Super Bowl.
1: Yeah, absolutely. I agree
3: with you. He's going to rip on him, Lou.
1: I'm looking at maybe,
4: oh my gosh.
1: I'm looking at a couple Super Bowls.
4: I'll be shocked if they get close to a Super Bowl. Come on, Jim. Stop that. You rip on them every week and then say they should go to the Super Bowl. You're all over the place, Jim.
1: All right, guys. I think the Steelers this year, I'm looking at, I'd say 11-6. That's where I'm looking. It could even be 12-5. I think they have a good football team. I wanted Mike McCarthy here as well as a lot of other folks. I have confidence in some of the coaches he's hired. He didn't hire a bunch of yes men. He hired guys that know the game of football, and we're gonna find out what happens. And I like some of the changes he's made. But it's like Claudio said, it's what you do after the national anthem. So let's see what they do when it's time to start playing football. And even though they're not tackling at camp, we'll see what happens in preseason. We'll find out what goes on as the season progresses. And, you know, the division will always be tough, even though I don't think Baltimore, with their new coach Jesse Minter Jr., is going to do much of anything, in my opinion.
3: Agreed, Ralph.
1: And,
3: agreed.
1: Cleveland's Todd Monken, he's going to have to I know he's doing some whip cracking and getting rid of some players and doing some things differently there, but it's going to take a while for him to get that started. And Zach Taylor's on eggshells, so I don't see anything else with the other three teams, because Zach Taylor almost got fired at the end of this last season after he was told he had to fire his coordinators, and he kind of told Cincinnati to eat it, but they told him, if you don't fire your coordinators, you're fired. So he had to fire his coordinators.
4: Should have been fired. I can't believe he.
1: Oh, exactly, Luther. He should have been.
4: Three seasons without a playoff? That's insane.
1: I know.
3: Hey, Luther, remember when they first came out with the 17-game schedule, we asked Jim what the Steelers' record was going to be. He said 10-6.
4: Right. Yeah, I thought he still said they don't want to be great. They want to be 8-8.
3: Right. Yeah. That one too.
4: Another great, they want to be 8-8.
1: Well, you know,
3: and I got to say this: Luther, Jim, and I have done shows. We've done shows for 1,000 years, and we've always asked Jim. Jim, do you have any questions? No. So it is a window to allow Jim to ask questions.
1: All right, guys, it's time to wrap it up here for the Sports Corner Radio Show. Don't forget to join us.
3: Always fun.
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6: News this hour from Town Hall. I'm Mary Rose. The Senate has confirmed Todd Blanche as the next Attorney General.
7: It was by the narrowest of margins and overnight, but the Republican-led Senate has confirmed Acting Attorney General Todd Blanche as the new Attorney General in a 50-49 vote. This after Republican Senators Susan Collins of Maine and Lisa Murkowski of Alaska said they would oppose Blanche's confirmation. Blanche says on social media that he's deeply honored by the trust and confidence President Trump has placed in me, and that he's grateful to senators working late to confirm him. Donna Water, Washington.
6: Republican Senator Dave McCormick of Pennsylvania says that the Democratic Party is adopting a dangerous socialist ideology.
8: This is not the extreme of the Democratic Party. This has become the mainstream of the Democratic Party. It is anti-law enforcement. It's anti-military. It's anti-business. It's anti-Semitic. And it's anti-America.
6: Senator McCormick made his comments to the Salem Radio Network. A new FBI report is clarifying the facts on actor shooter incidents.
9: The FBI recorded 34 active shooter incidents in 2025, most of them in commercial areas. Handguns were the most common weapon used. Notably, civilians intervened in more than one in five of the attacks and stopped the shooter in seven cases. The report found that many of those successful interventions happened outside gun-free zones, which the FBI noted can delay an armed response. Willie Nelson, The White House.
6: Iran raised new demands over reopening the Strait of Hormuz as regional tensions escalate. The UAE says Iranian missile targeted an ADNOC ship while Turkey advanced a Kurdish peace bill. U.S. employers unexpectedly cut 23,000 jobs last month, while revisions erased 103,000 jobs from May to June. More on these stories at townhall.com.
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6: An uncomfortable moment for Minnesota Senator Democrat Amy Klobuchar in her home state.
11: Senator Klobuchar gets booed at an event in Minnesota, the FarmFest Gubernatorial Candidate Forum. This reaction from the crowd after she claims she backed funding for law and order at our southern border with Mexico.
12: Supported funding for order at the border, and I have worked well with law enforcement in Minnesota for years. But what I...
11: The Minnesota primary is Tuesday. Klobuchar is one of seven Democrats running, but will likely be the presumed nominee. Laura Winters reporting.
6: Adults may need a lot more exercise than current guidelines recommend to reduce the risk of heart attacks and strokes. A study published in the British Journal of Sports Medicine says greater heart health benefits may call for 560 to 610 minutes a day. More details at srnnews.com. More U.S. adults are turning to artificial intelligence for financial advice. Keith Peters reporting.
13: But it's far from the most trusted source of advice. That's according to a new Gallup survey conducted in partnership with financial services firm Edward Jones. About one in five Americans who sought financial guidance in the past year used AI, but fewer than three in ten adults overall have any confidence in its expertise. That according to the survey. The poll found a disconnect between the resources Americans trust for financial advice and the ones they actually rely on. Keith Peters, Washington.
6: Authorities in eastern China are shutting schools and tourist sites as Typhoon Dolphin heads toward the coast. The storm is threatening to make landfall with maximum sustained winds of just over 100 miles per hour. More on these stories at Town Hall.
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16: Maybe you've thought about taking a cruise. 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
1: Well, you're all out there dancing to that music. Off we go with the fastest 2 hours in travel. Nice to have all of you aboard with us today. As Craig just said, this is America's number one travel radio show, and from coast to coast, border to border, and around the world on TuneIn. Well, it is just after 10 a.m. Eastern time. It is Saturday, August 8th, 2026, and 120 minutes of everything and anything in the world of travel is all ahead. Good morning, Mary.
2: Oh, good morning. So not only was I dancing in the chair, I was singing. I got to be so careful. That my mic is not hot when I'm singing.
1: So I'll have to signal.
2: I can talk, but
1: forward.
2: I cannot sing. Yeah.
1: No, you're a good singer. Yeah. Yeah, exactly.
2: Well, good morning. Good morning.
1: Especially on the car trips and so forth. Yeah. So, Rudy, today is National Pickleball Day. Will you be partaking in some way?
3: You know, that craze started right after I'd broken my right arm. And so I missed out on the, you know, everybody getting into pickleball. So I have not yet played a single game of pickleball. Have you guys?
1: We've played cruise ships. Regent, we do that sometimes.
3: Yeah.
1: We've done that.
3: But everybody says it's great.
1: We need practice.
2: We need practice. I personally grew up playing tennis. I prefer tennis, but it is fun, and I do understand the attraction.
1: So, everyone talks about pickleball now, but it was created in Bainbridge, Isle of Washington, like in the 60s, okay? I mean, before I was on the earth, right?
2: Wow.
1: Directly across from Elliott Bay in Seattle there. Now, this show is being heard there, actually, this very minute, AM, 1300 KKOL radio. So, hello to all the folks in Seattle hearing us. Bobby, I'm bringing all that up because the Major League Pickleball playoffs are happening as we speak near you in Carlton, Texas, there in the Dallas area. So I would say, though, there's no chance pickleball ever overtakes your Dallas Cowboys in popularity. Yeah, correct?
4: I don't think so, but, I mean, you never know. There was a time where boxing was the most popular sport in the country, and so, you know, things change.
1: Yeah, well, Bobby, I
2: expected a flat-out no way.
1: You know, next time you show – you're just back from training camp, but next time you show up there at AT&T Stadium, someone's going to say to you, what are you, nuts? I mean, it's
4: – it's been 30 years since they've been in the title game, so, you know, there's only so far that the people of DFW can take it.
1: That's all right. All right. Well, listen, we're going to go positive here because we have another new affiliate to welcome to our national network. And with the addition of this station, well, the best weekend show in America is now heard on more than 630 AM and FM stations across the USA.
2: Yeah, and this is one of our favorite spots in, certainly in Nevada, but definitely in the U.S. We send a big hello and welcome to Northern Nevada's Voice, FM 93.7 KPGF and AM 1400 and FM 103.3 KNNR Radio. Again, these are in Reno, Nevada, and that's DMA 103 in our country. Yeah. Had some good times in Reno.
1: I understand. I was told.
2: Yeah, in my previous life. Yes. There we go. No, it's a great area. City, mountains, you have it all.
1: You do. And head right on up there, and you get to Lake Tahoe, all that beautiful area of the state as well. So, anyway, thanks to the team at our newest affiliate, and thanks to our own team, you know, who just keep moving things forward for us and affiliating new stations. So, Mary Travel Poll, let's do those.
2: All right, here we go. Here are the results. First question, we asked you, what is your vacation pace? 51% of you said you are on the go, nonstop, dawn to dark. And 49% of you said you like to sleep in, relax, nap, lounge, and recharge.
1: Well, they were very close. Now, I would say, Rudy, tell me if you agree with this. I mean, I think it depends on where you are and what type of trip it is. I mean, rarely do we do a do-nothing trip, but what's your vacation pace that you prefer?
3: Well,
1: not when we're traveling for business.
3: Yeah, I mainly travel to do stuff or see family, so I'm on the go all the time. I'm not a lie-on-the-beach kind of guy much. So
1: I can do that.
3: Yeah. Mm. You can do a line of
2: for a beach vacation, all day.
1: But it's very rare.
2: It doesn't happen very often. All right, second question. When you travel, do you plan and organize every detail? 53% of you do. Or do you go with the flow and wing it? 40% of you.
1: Now,
2: 47% of you.
1: Spontaneity in travel, I say. I mean, that's one of the
2: I just talked about this on the Carrie commentary last
1: week
2: weekend.
1: Which, by the way, you got a great reaction to that.
2: I have a greater appreciation for winging it.
1: You do.
2: Kind of like when I was young.
1: You know, but I think the discovery, enlightening, you know, new experiences. I mean, Rudy, that's the beauty of that's kind of the secret of travel.
2: Yeah.
3: Well, Paul Theroux says that it's when you take the wrong turn that stuff starts happening in travel.
1: Yeah. Well, yes. I always say, listen, when we have to go to plan B or C, that's when we've had the best travel, hands down. So, all right. Well, again, thanks to all of you who voted. New travel polls are now up on the show website waiting for you. We'll get to the Travel News Roundtable now. I'll start us off, see what's grabbed our attention. And, you know, listen, I'm going to be somewhat cheeky when I say this, but there's absolutely, those of you who know me, there's a level of truism of what I'm about to say. I mean, I doubt you're going to find a bigger advocate than me for capitalism, the free market system, entrepreneurialism, success in America, right? But here comes the but, all right? Every company, I say, has the right to operate as they see fit, but actions do have consequences, and I think American Airlines, well, they are in for a major rebuke. Why am I saying this now? It wasn't, I was not alive or even, you know, thought of back in 1965 when United Airlines started their Fly the Friendly Sky campaign. But American Airlines should go back and learn from history because this week they announced that they will stop letting elite frequent flyers jump from coach to business class through free upgrades on some of their longest domestic flights or international. So now elite loyalty flyers can only get upgrades to business class if they bought a premium economy or pay for the upgrade. Now, this impacts Mary and me all the time, mm-hmm. which is why I'm so irritated mm-hmm. about it. But basically,
2: it impacts a lot of people.
1: This is a huge middle finger from, from American Airlines. And it really, so I guess they're striving to be the unfriendly skies.
2: Yeah, I don't know what's going on with this airline. This has been our airline of choice for years.
1: But the last few years,
2: since the pandemic, steadily. Yeah. Less and less about the passenger.
3: So this show is hard. You guys can choose your airline. You choose I can't choose an airline. Delta runs Minneapolis Saint Paul Airport like a mafia chief, and they've been doing that for a long time. If I want to get upgraded to business, I've got to buy a premium economy. I can't just from economy.
1: Well, you know what I think it is, Rudy, for us again being here in the New York City area is, we don't fly out of Newark very often, and it's either American or Delta. But when you get stuck in these loyalty systems, the point is, it's tough. But I think Delta may be seeing more of our business going forward.
2: Yeah, I would
1: agree. Yeah, I'm gonna have to make some calls there.
2: All right, I'm gonna take us across the pond to Paris. The Louvre's Apollo Gallery reopened to the public, and why is this interesting? Well. Do you remember last October, actually, $102 million U.S. dollars worth of crown jewels were stolen in that dramatic daytime heist that lasted 8 minutes.
1: With, the cherry picker forklift.
2: And, of course, they do have a new director. But anyway, after that, once again, the public can tour the room and view the gilded ceilings and the Greek frescoes while they are en route. It's very close as you're walking towards the Mona Lisa. But you won't see any crown jewels. All of the ones that were not stolen have been removed and relocated elsewhere in the museum. So, again, this gallery is basically empty, and the new director says it's a work of art in and of itself.
1: So just go to the empty room now.
2: So just go to the empty 17th century gallery, the Apollo Gallery, where you will see no jewels anymore.
1: Yeah, and that is such a great museum, too.
3: But can you imagine $102 million?
2: No.
3: And I don't think a piece of it's turned up anywhere, has
2: no,
3: it?
2: No, has not. Has not.
1: I thought that they found, but some of it they
2: somebody
1: dropped.
2: Yeah. Somebody dropped one crown. It was a crown.
1: Yeah.
2: And that's
1: all
2: it. And they are going to repurpose. They're working on
1: Okay. Well, Rudy, can you do anything in 10 seconds? Otherwise, I got
3: sure. I thought it was interesting. Richard Branson took the inaugural sale of his Virgin Voyages to Alaska, which is not something I'd expect Richard Branson to be doing. But
1: all right, you know what we're going to do next after the sponsors break, Rudy?
3: What?
1: We're going to go PHL and SLC. Airport check-in is next.
0: 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We're coming right back.
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2: All right, Robert, let's get into this airport check-in. Waiting for us on the show hotline, we have Bill Wyatt, Executive Director with the Salt Lake City Department of Airports for SLC, and Tracy Borda, Interim CEO at PHL, and that's Philadelphia International Airport.
1: All right, well, we enjoy these segments a lot. Good morning, Tracy and Bill. Welcome to America's number one travel radio show.
8: Hey, thank you so much.
9: Thank you. Good morning.
1: Good morning. Nice having both of you here. Bill, I'm going to start with you. I'll begin there in the Beehive State. Back in mid-April, Mary and I were out in Utah for the big Let's Go America Tour Park City. We spent several of those days there in Salt Lake City. We were down at Thanksgiving Point in Lehi and Brigham Young in Provo. There's so much to love about your area of our country, but what made such a positive impression on both Mary and me was the way Salt Lake City International has been rebuilt and modernized. You have a first-class, you know, world airport there at SLC, Bill, very easy to navigate. I want you to talk about what's been done to make your airport so impressive.
8: Yeah, I think the most important thing to know is that this has been in the planning really since 1996, prior to the 2002 Olympics. And given, you know, everything that's happened in commercial aviation over that span of time, it took quite a while to get started. But it began in earnest in 2014 when ground was broken. And this October, we will complete 14 years of construction, a little over $5 billion. We are about 5 years ahead of schedule, which is terrific, and under budget. But the most important thing is the decision was made to tear the old airport down entirely and build one entire brand new structure, two concourses. We'll go from 52 jet bridges to 94 in the span of 7 years. So it's been a significant improvement. And, you know, we've had about 140 million passengers in the terminal building, and so people are beginning to vote, and I think the reaction has been, like yours, very positive.
1: There's a wow factor when you go into Salt Lake City International now. There's just no question.
2: The river
1: about that.
2: Tunnel's beautiful. But listen, I'm going to get to Tracy, but congratulations on being ahead of schedule. We rarely
1: and
2: hear that.
1: And under budget.
2: Yeah.
1: Love it.
2: So let's head across the country to Philadelphia. Tracy, Robert and I are here in the New York area, and we often say Philadelphia can sometimes get overlooked. You've got New York City, Boston, D.C., but you had a big year, and Philadelphia is a great city. Between the World Cup, the America's 250, we're the host city. Your airport is currently going through a multi-billion-dollar modernization. A lot of it was completed in time for this big year. American Airlines is your dominant airline, and we have heard that the Chase Sapphire Lounge, we haven't seen it yet, but we've heard it's one of their best yet. Talk with us about some of the ways you've enhanced the airport experience for travelers.
9: Yeah, thank you. This was a really big summer for Philly. In fact, I feel like it put us on the world stage with all the events we had. And we knew the PHL was really going to be the first impression for many folks visiting our city. So we wanted to make sure it reflected the energy and personality of our city when you arrived. You are correct. We have about a $2 billion capital program underway. We spent about $500 million in the last few years getting ready for 2026. And that, you know, went into everything like terminal and restroom upgrades, accessibility improvements, roadway work, technology enhancements, and also long-term redevelopment planning. A lot of what we're working on is really focused on making the experience smoother and more comfortable for passengers. And with that said, you mentioned the premium lounge space, which is in huge demand at all airports and at PHL. In the last couple of years, more than 5,000 square feet of lounges have opened or expanded at PHL. And that does include the Chase Sapphire Lounge that you mentioned. We also had an update to a new American Airlines flagship and Admirals Club spaces. And we have an expanded Delta Sky Club. So, you know, what's happening is travelers are spending way more time in airports than they really are demanding comfort and flexibility while they're here.
1: Well, those lounges, there's no question, Tracy. I mean, they are an integral part of our travel today. So, you know, this question I'm going to throw back to both of you. So, Bill and Tracy, I mean, technology, I heard you mention that a bit, Tracy. It's changing the world, you know, and the way we live. We can see the impact technology is having at airports, certainly when Mayor and I travel. And now, I'm not talking about being able to power our devices or things like that, but really more and more having an experience that is touchless and in many cases peopleless. So as both of, you know, your airports are reimagined, and I'd love to hear, you know, what are ways technology is leading the way specific to things we can see and engage with, and maybe also things that we can't see. Bill, you want to go first on that?
8: You bet. I mean, let's start with the checkpoint, you know, which has been a pretty intense experience for travelers since the days following 9/11. Today, if you have TSA PreCheck and you have touchless ID, at our airport at least, the checkpoint is about a 90-second experience. You're in and you're out. The bag handling system, which most people don't see, but they certainly experience because they, you know, they want to be sure that the bag is kind of arrives at their destination. The amount of automation and tracking that goes on to be sure that bags are accurately handled, managed, and sent on their way is beyond anything that existed, you know, 20 years ago, for example, when many airports didn't really have bag handling systems. So technology, you know, between the old airport and the new airport, our footprint has probably quadrupled. In terms of the number of elements of
1: well, there are some interesting points you've made. Tracy, do you have anything you want to add to that?
9: Well, Bill just hit a lot of the nails on the head at our airport as well. I mean, I think some of the other things that we're also doing is looking at pre-booking for parking, right? Being able to order your food out of from an app in line so that when you get through security, your food is waiting for you at the concession location. Trying to make everything smoother and easier for the passengers while they're here, because obviously when things run smoother and people are happier, they tend to not only just enjoy themselves, they tend to spend more money, which we also appreciate.
2: All right, last question for you both today. Is there something about your airport that either has already been enhanced for 2026 or coming in the months ahead that travelers should know about? And we need a fairly quick answer from you both.
8: Well, I'll give that a start. For us, we'll be done after 14 years of construction on October 27th. We cut the final ribbon, and the airport will be complete. And, of course, you're never done, really, at an airport, but this project will be completed And it's been, you know, a somewhat disruptive 14 years, as you can imagine. So we're very excited about that. We expect the passenger experience to reflect that.
1: Bill, you're not going to know what to do with yourself. You know, 14 years, you know, you're coming to work, and then all of a sudden you're going to say, wait a second, construction's over. Wow, this is what we did. It's going
2: to
1: love
2: he
1: it.
2: He did say something very important for our listeners to always remember, though. Airports are always always ongoing. That's just the nature of the business. Tracy?
9: I think just getting ready for this past year in 2026, one of the things I truly loved the most was having a lot of our employees in the terminal. So you're probably going to see them continue to do that. We had a lot of folks, what we do, we had a volunteer ambassador program with folks walking around, answering questions, taking selfie moments. We had big props like giant cheesesteaks, Billy Pretzels, Rocky silhouette, statue silhouette things. It really helped us engage with the passengers. It also helped us identify operational issues real time. And it really reminded the rest of us that at the end of the day, airports are ultimately people businesses.
1: Yeah, well,
2: Tracy, what a great program and a great point. Yeah.
1: Really, you know, Mary just said last, but I'm thinking about this right now, going back to the lounge, because we have heard such great things. And Bill, the Centurion Lounge there, Mary and I used at your airport, that was great as well. But, you know, besides them being so popular with travelers, how important are they to the bottom line? I mean, because you are in the real estate business. I mean, I would think that they are pretty healthy to your bottom line. I just need like a yes or no answer on that, Bill, and then Tracy.
8: Critical.
1: Yeah, I think so as well. Tracy?
9: They're the economic engine for our region.
1: Something for folks to think about. So they're coming, and there's a reason for that.
2: Yeah.
1: Well, listen, we really appreciate both of you. Good information today. You both have terrific airports. Again, thank you. Congratulations on the 14 years. And, you know, Tracy, best wishes as you go through that $2 billion capital program, as you just mentioned. Have a great weekend, both of you, okay?
9: Thank you, folks.
8: Thank you.
2: Yeah, thank you.
8: Bye-bye.
9: Take care. Bye-bye.
1: All right, well, there we are, PHL and SLC. That's our airport check-in for this August 8th. Enjoy these segments, Mary. We need to do them more frequently.
2: Yeah, they're enjoyable.
1: Folks, share your experiences with us at these airports if you have them. You can do that at rmworldtravel.com/contact, okay? Up next, we're going to look into destination-worthy cooking classes. Thinking about that, Mary. I mean, certainly our show partner, Region 7 Seas, should be on that list with what they offer. We'll be doing some of those with our show fans coming up in October. Yeah, we'll do that. So, all right, right now we're going to pause for some sponsor messages. This bottom of our break still ahead today, the Discover America National Communal Forum, Personal Connection, Right Stuff, and the Carrie Commentary. 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

0: With SRN News, I'm Mary Rose. The Senate has confirmed Todd Blanche as the next Attorney General.
1: It was by the narrowest of margins and overnight, but the Republican-led Senate has confirmed Acting Attorney General Todd Blanche as the new Attorney General in a 50-49 vote. This after Republican Senators Susan Collins of Maine and Lisa Murkowski of Alaska said they would oppose Blanche's confirmation. Blanche says on social media that he's deeply honored by the trust and confidence President Trump has placed in me, and that he's grateful to senators working late to confirm him. Donna Water, Washington.
0: Republican Senator Dave McCormick of Pennsylvania says that the Democratic Party is adopting a dangerous socialist ideology.
2: This is not the extreme of the Democratic Party. This has become the mainstream of the Democratic Party. It is anti-law enforcement. It's anti-military. It's anti-business. It's anti-Semitic. And it's anti-America.
0: Senator McCormick made his comments to the Salem Radio Network. A new FBI report is clarifying the facts on active shooter incidents.
3: The FBI recorded 34 active shooter incidents in 2025, most of them in commercial areas. Handguns were the most common weapon used. Notably, civilians intervened in more than 1 in 5 of the attacks and stopped the shooter in 7 cases. The report found that many of those successful interventions happen outside gun-free zones, which the FBI noted can delay an armed response. Willie Nelson, The White House.
0: Iran raised new demands over reopening the Strait of Hormuz as regional tensions escalate. The UAE says an Iranian missile targeted an ADNOC ship, while Turkey advanced a Kurdish peace deal. Bill, U.S. employers unexpectedly cut 23,000 jobs last month. This is SRN News.
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10: 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Well, one of the main reasons we travel is to eat. Doesn't mean we should all go broke chasing Michelin-starred restaurants around the world. Great cuisine can be found in a Paris restaurant as well as at a humble food stall on a downtown street in Bangkok. Take it from me. But for a deeper dive, consider taking a cooking course in a city or region whose cuisine you already love or wish to learn more about. I'm delighted to welcome an old friend of the show, travel writer Veronica Stoddard. She's a former editor-in-chief of USA Today's Travel Media Group, and she recently penned an article for Food and Wine magazine on the glories of six cooking schools that she's been to in very different locations. Veronica, I chose four destinations, but first, describe generally what's involved in a 1 or 2 day cooking class for us, won't you?
13: Yes. So cooking classes that are oriented to travelers are typically open to anyone. You don't have to have any experience to join in, and you can find them all over the world. That's what's so great about them. They usually run for about half a day, which makes it very easy for a traveler to participate. And those that are overseas typically start out by accompanying the chef to the market to buy the provisions for the meal, which is great because you learn about local produce that way. Then you go back to the chef's restaurant usually, or sometimes even the chef's home. So, and then you cook your meal and then you sit down and enjoy it, which is fantastic.
10: Are these expensive?
13: So they range in price from about $60 to $200, depending on how long they are and where they're located. They range anywhere from 2 hours to 5 hours. You can also take full-day immersions in some places, but typically they're shorter because they're oriented to travelers who don't have a lot of time.
10: And you usually get to eat your meal after you fix it. All right, let's look at three or four of the choices, beginning with Italy and Peru. Please describe.
13: Yeah, so in Italy, that was the first course I ever took, and it was a week-long program, which was amazing. We did everything from scratch. We made our own ricotta. We made our own pasta. I learned all about olive oil, and I completely changed the way I cooked in the kitchen when I came home. I learned about sage and the local specialty steaks that they eat in Tuscany. This was a Tuscan school. So it's just wonderful. Each morning we would prepare the meal, and then in the afternoon we would go out and visit the makers. We'd visit the olive groves or the vineyards or the farms where they grew the produce. So that was a full immersion for a week. But in Cusco, I did a half-day course. And what was wonderful about this, so we did ceviche, which of course originated in Peru. And then we did lomo saltado, which is a hybrid of Japanese and Peruvian cuisine, which is very local to there. And then we learned how to make pisco sour. It was fantastic.
10: Very important. All right. This is you went to Vienna. We've just got about 2 minutes left. But you went to Vienna, but this is an unexpected location. Petra in the country of Jordan. That's the famous carved out of the stone wall city. I didn't know there was a cooking school there.
13: It was amazing. I was so surprised to find a cooking school there. So we made these wonderful fragrant tagines and stews. We made baba ganoush, tabbouleh, tahini salad, all the things that you would expect from that part of the world. In that course, more than any other, was very mixed male to female, which I thought was wonderful. Often these courses are more female-oriented, or at least more females go to attend the classes.
10: Give me a minute on Vienna.
13: So Vienna was a surprise because it was a vegetarian restaurant. So we did vegetarian dishes, such as cheese schnitzel fermented with butternut squash and Austrian cabbage and noodles, which is one of their typical dishes.
10: How do you find a school?
13: I found all of these online. If you just Google cooking school and the location you're going to, a number of them will pop up. These have grown over the years, so there's lots of options in a lot of places.
10: Well, by the way, I couldn't agree with Veronica more. I've gone to a couple cooking schools, I don't know, I think mostly in Italy. But let me tell you something. You don't need to be landlocked to learn a few new dishes. This October and next July, Robert and Mary will be taking a Regent Seven Seas Culinary Kitchen cruise with some of our listeners. You can find out more information on that cruise with Robert and Mary by going to rmworldtravel.com. 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You'll find Veronica's article at foodandwine.com. Veronica, I really appreciate your joining us. And you also said this made you a better cook, and it lives with you today, right?
13: Absolutely. It changed the way I cook in my own home, and I learned so many wonderful recipes that I use to this day.
10: Can't beat that endorsement. Veronica, thanks so much. Stick around. We'll be right back.
11: 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We're back after these messages.
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17: This October 20th, Mary and I will be in Malta in the Southern Mediterranean, and we're going to have a number of show fans there with us as we get ready for a 12-day cruise together. 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It's happening because of our partnership with Region 7 Seas. So if you're looking to put an exclamation point on your 2026 travels with a trip that you'll remember forever, call Megan Garfield at Region today. Book this special 12-day cruise. Again, it's this October. It's aboard 7 Seas Grandeur from Malta to Athens. We're also going to Sicily, Lower Italy, Croatia, Montenegro, Turkey, and a number of other ports in Greece as well. So many of the places that we're going, their bucket list. 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It includes a phone number for Megan as well. Make your reservation and come travel with us this October 20th through November 1st in the Southern Med.

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1: 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Well, what makes a great vacation? And what can make one much less great, at least after you get home? Ryan Grant is a, and I love this title, professor of industrial organizational psychology and organizational science at the University of North Carolina in Charlotte. I'm exhausted. He worked to understand how employees recover from work stress and achieve balance between work and non-work with an eye toward promoting health and well-being, and he's come up with some very interesting findings. Ryan, welcome to the show. Before we get specific, tell me how you reached your findings on the effects vacations have on a person who's working during most of the year.
2: Yeah, thanks for having me on. So basically what we did is we took all the kind of current vacation research literature out there, and we basically synthesized the findings of all those studies.
1: And I gather you found that vacations have a larger positive effect on well-being than perhaps we thought, but that comes with some footnotes, doesn't it?
2: Yeah, definitely. So we found vacation provides a very large boost to your well-being. But again, when you return home back to work from your vacation, your well-being, those kind of benefits start to kind of fade out and return to what they were before the vacation. That takes a little over a month to do that. And we also found that it's really critical that you're psychologically detaching during your vacation. So you need to kind of mentally disconnect yourself from work to get the well-being benefits from vacation. And you also need to engage in kind of as much physical activity as you can. You don't need to go crazy, but that seems to be really important for maximizing the vacation.
1: Before you go on to another two, let me stop you on two of those points. One, you talked about disengaging yourself from the workplace. I presume that the workplace has an should disengage from you as well, right?
2: Yes, definitely. Yeah. So it's not just on you, you know, the individual employee to not check your email, but it's on your boss, your coworkers to not be emailing you, texting you, messaging you on Slack, et cetera.
1: Okay. And then you also said physical activity tended to prolong the satisfaction or the well-being you feel after a vacation. Does lying on the beach in the sun count as physical activity?
2: No, I don't think it would. We found that basically like more passive activities like laying on the beach like people typically do basically had no effect on your well-being. So it wasn't positive or negative, but also didn't help you at all.
1: So how physical do you have to get? I mean, are you talking like playing tennis or playing golf or pickleball or something?
2: Yeah. I don't think it has to be anything crazy, even if it's just walking around. I would probably guess that more leisurely, but still getting your heart rate up a little, getting outside in nature would be best.
1: Okay. Now, some places encourage you to take a vacation. Some workplaces don't really mind if you don't take all your vacation time. Do organizations have a role in making your vacation and your return to a workplace better?
2: Yes, definitely. The first thing I would say is that, you know, vacation is critical for people's health and well-being and performance. So organizations should promote people taking as much time as they can. And then what I would say as well is we found some of our findings that kind of the longer you're on vacation, the kind of harsher the return, the quicker your well-being benefits fade out. And so what we kind of recommend to both individual people and organizations is kind of giving people a slight buffer period and not just like, you know, throwing a million emails at them, throwing a huge workload they missed over 2 weeks right back at them.
1: You also suggest a buffer. You say that, you know, if you can avoid it, don't fly home Sunday night and go right back to work Monday morning. Why?
2: Yes, definitely. That's because basically the longer the vacation you're on, you kind of get used to the positives, you know, the happiness, the enjoyment of the vacation. And if you fly back, you know, Sunday morning, it's kind of, or Sunday night, and then right back to work Monday morning, it's kind of a larger shock to the system, we found. Your well-being kind of decreases quicker.
1: Ryan Grant's a professor of industrial organizational psychology and organizational science at the University of North Carolina in Charlotte. Ryan, I really appreciate your joining us, and it bolsters all of us who love vacations. It bolsters our argument. Thank you.
2: Thank you so much.
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3: Foundations of Freedom, a look at America's founding principles and the leaders who shaped our nation.
4: In 1796, George Washington made one of the most consequential decisions in American history. He chose not to seek a third term as president. So why does that matter? Because America was not built on permanent rulers. It was built on ordered liberty. Faith teaches that authority is a stewardship, not a possession. Leaders are accountable to God for how they use power. And why does that still matter today? Because republics survive when leaders respect limits and citizens defend them. Washington's lesson still stands. A republic is preserved when power has limits, and public service remains a duty to God and country, not a path to personal rule.
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4: All right. The Daughters of the American Revolution and the American Battlefield Trust have collaborated on a historic way to discover America when you travel. It's caught our attention because in some cases, you may not even have to travel too far. Let's head back to that show hotline once again today and say hello to Anna Grace Wenger with the American Battlefield Trust, who we've invited to share some details on the American Revolution experience.
3: Hello, Anna Grace. Nice to have you part of America's number one travel radio show today.
5: Hi, thanks for having me.
3: So, you know, Mary and I, we were intrigued to learn that this all started simply as a website that earned some awards and then became a pop-up exhibit. So I guess let's start there, right? I mean, share, you know, how the American Revolution experience has evolved and what exactly it is now in its current iteration for folks to go experience.
5: Yeah, it started in 2023. Well, the exhibit that tours is starting in 2023, and it was planned with just three sets and, you know, took over to just go to Daughters of the American Revolution sites because they really, really resonate with this sort of thing to try to bring the past to life. But it originally did start as a website that has gotten a couple pretty cool awards, the Anthem Award, that recognizes purpose-driven media. So it feels nice that, you know, we do get to make a difference. And it highlights people that aren't George Washingtons of the American Revolution to try to bring to life the ordinary people. You know, what would you do if you were like a 20-something woman in Massachusetts and the war broke out, you know, what kind of decisions do you make?
4: Yeah.
5: And so it kind of brings that stuff to life.
4: Yeah, very interesting, different angle of the revolution. So, and I also, what I really like about this traveling exhibit is that it's going to historical societies, it's going to museums and libraries around the United States. And I think it's really reaching, you know, some of the smaller regions of the country beyond the big cities. So talk a little bit more specifically about what the exhibit offers and the general themes.
5: Yeah, there are currently seven exhibition sets going all around the United States, which is pretty cool. So we can hit a whole bunch of different locations all at the same time. But it focuses on the Patriot and the Loyalist side of the American Revolution to try to put that into perspective. Cause it's a lot harder for people to, especially me, to connect with, you know, the big generals of the war.
4: Mm-hmm.
5: And so to think of people just like me back in 1776. Brings that into the present a little bit easier.
3: So as you're talking about this, is there one specific story featured, a person that really resonates with you? Because, you know, these are interesting people living during the revolution.
5: Yeah, there's a woman. Unfortunately, she was a loyalist, but her name was Peggy Shippen Arnold, and she was Benedict Arnold's wife.
3: Hmm.
5: And she also, just like him, was an undercover spy and passed on information and kind of helped the British take over West Point, which is crazy to think of that just a young woman who went to these balls in beautiful dresses was passing along notes and maps and trying to overthrow the government, which is crazy.
4: Fascinating, so, Anna Grace.
3: Imagine the conversation between the two of them.
4: Oh, my goodness.
3: What they could say or couldn't say
4: to
3: each other.
4: Yeah, I got to do a little research on that. That's really interesting. So I'm curious. I know that you've been out and about and you've really had, you've been working on this and you've had a chance to see it and really immerse yourself with it. Have you had a chance to see or hear the response from young people, whether they're students or just even visitors in general, to what they're seeing and what they're learning?
5: Oh, my goodness. It has been such a wonderful response because I do get to work with Daughters of the American Revolution a whole bunch.

0: and they only have wonderful things to say. They do a lot of living history kind of reenactments at the time, so people come in dressed in period outfits and taking on the personas of these historical figures and then bring them to life and have conversations that they can interact with these figures, which is pretty cool. And then there's crafts and field trips, and it's from small towns to state capitals, just an incredible response all around.
1: So I see you've got a waiting list after already extending into next year. I mean, do you think there's a chance that this may extend beyond 2027, Anna Grace? I mean, and I'm asking because we see a lot of value in this beyond all the celebrations that have occurred this year regarding America's 250.
0: Yeah, absolutely. It's not my call, but I would absolutely love to see it go on into the future because the American Revolution wasn't over on July 5th. So we still have about, honestly, 7 more years of anniversaries to celebrate. So I think it's a pretty cool opportunity.
1: That's an excellent point.
2: I think it's great to see you have a waiting list for other little towns.
1: Well, I
2: want
1: to give the website because I'm watching the clock click away, and I don't want us to get cut off. But, you know, folks, if you do want to see the tour stops of the exhibit and get more information on the American Revolution experience, you can visit battlefields.org. That's battlefields.org. Anna Grace, nice talking with you today. Thank you.
0: Yeah, thank you so much.
2: Thanks, Anna Grace. Take care.
0: Thank you. Have a good one.
1: All right, well, there we are, the American Revolution Experience, folks. That's how we're going to end Hour 1 today. After this top-of-the-hour news break, we're going to begin Hour 2. We'll do it with the National Communal Forum as we go around the country and three of our affiliates get lined up to share their communities with us. Eh? 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
8: News this hour from Town Hall. I'm Mary Rose. The Senate has confirmed Todd Blanche as the next Attorney General of the U.S. The 50-49 vote early Saturday came after a bruising confirmation fight. Vice President J.D. Vance is out with a new book focusing on his faith. And he says he's learned a lot about Christian growth over the years.
9: You have to work at it. And there's a way in which the practice of the faith forms you in the right way. There's a way in which, you know, participating in the sacraments and praying and actually going to confession and doing all these things, they slowly have this miraculous effect on a person.
8: Vance told the Salem Radio Network's Hugh Hewitt that God works through imperfect people. Ukrainian President Zelensky has paid a trip to Serbia, where he held talks with the country's president.
10: It's been 8 years since a Ukrainian president visited Serbia and held talks with Serbian President Aleksandar Vučić. This visit came as Russia attacks Kiev and its surrounding region, where at least 4 people were killed, including a child. Zelensky said deliveries of Patriot air defense interceptors had slowed and that the U.S. has agreed to let Ukraine manufacture Patriot systems, but bureaucracy is slowing the process of obtaining licenses. I'm Rika Ann Garcia.
8: Florida Senator Republican Rick Scott tells the Salem Radio Network residents of New York City who are financially able to move away are coming to Florida to get away from the city's Democrat Socialist Mayor Zohran Mamdani.
11: Here's his latest. On his grocery store, you're going to have an ID to go into his grocery store. That's going to lose money and shut down eventually. But he's against any ID for voting because that would be racist.
8: The FAA is ordering inspections of hundreds of Boeing 737 MAX planes after cracks were reported in some older 737 models. The new rule applies to 471 aircraft and takes effect September 10th. More at
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18: Hi, everyone. Welcome on in to the Net Worth Financial Hour. 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Aidan going to take the reins for us the entire show today. And we've got a good one for you. This is a conversation about legacy. Interestingly enough, there are some numbers out that could stop you in your tracks. This is concerning who has a legacy plan in place. Well, if that's you, if you don't have one, there's no need to panic. We're going to get into what you need to be thinking about, how to take action, first steps and things like that here on our show today with Aidan. But first, before we get started, let me share our phone number with you. It's 800-725-2988. Once again, 800-725-2988. We'll share that several times as we go throughout our show today. The web address is networthadvisorsllc.com. Also, a great way to connect with the team. And remember, when you do that, there's no cost, no obligation involved. It's just an initial conversation to get things started. And when we start thinking about retirement, there's so much to think about, wrap your minds around, and having someone by your side to guide you is always a good idea. 800-725-2988. Aidan, how are you today?
19: I'm doing great. How are you, Amy?
18: I'm doing well. Happy to have you along for this conversation today. Boy, is it an important one when we start to think about legacy. Let me share this number with you and our listeners here to begin with. It might stop some people in their tracks, might make them a little shocked, but 56% of Americans have no legacy plan at all. No will, no trust, no power of attorney, nothing. So like I said, if you're among this group, there's no need to panic, but don't put it off any longer, I guess, is what this show is going to be about today. And again, Aidan, so many of these topics we cover here on our show, it's like, yeah, there's urgency if you're getting closer to that date of retirement, but that's why we share the phone numbers so often. Let's get right to this. Why do, and I think this is what intrigues me the most, is we talk about, I guess, wealthier individuals, people who have saved well. Why do so many successful people have no legacy plan whatsoever?
19: Yeah, I do see this a lot. And I think that the number kind of tracks a little bit over half of Americans don't have any legacy plan. That certainly is consistent with the conversations that I seem to be having. And I think the biggest thing that's holding people back from really taking action is just the subject itself is uncomfortable. Nobody likes to think about their own mortality.
18: Yeah.
19: And nobody wants to really address that. So they naturally keep putting it off and don't really take any action. Successful people with no legacy plan, they might think that a big balance in their accounts means that they're covered. Maybe they have some beneficiaries in place, but maybe to them that seems to be really the only thing that needs to be done, which typically isn't the case. There's lots of other considerations as well that wouldn't necessarily be covered in your legacy and estate plan simply by having beneficiaries set up. It's a great step, but you know, having a will and or power of attorney in place is certainly important. And the awareness for this is high. There are many people that will say, I know that I haven't set up a will, and we've been thinking about it. We've just been putting it off, haven't really you know, gone to an attorney to get this all sorted out. But action is stubbornly low. You know, as you alluded to, less than half of Americans have a legacy plan in place. So whether your balances are big or small, it's certainly important for everyone to have an estate and legacy plan in place, because it's about more than just money. You know, think about if you have minor children that need to be taken care of, or pets, or personal property. All of these things are considered in legacy and estate planning.
18: Yeah, I think as we go throughout this conversation, that awareness over action or versus action is really an overlying theme to keep in mind. Gen X leads the pack here. I'm not sure if you're familiar with those. I think it's like anyone born between 1960. Oh man, I can't remember the dates again. It might be
19: 66 and 80.
18: Yeah. 66 and 80, yes. So Gen X, that's that generation, they're leading the pack with 62% having no legacy planning documents at all. Why do you think that is, Aiden?
19: Yeah, I think that with Gen X, one thing that's unique about Gen X is that they have kind of two different focuses in addition to their career. And that is, one, their aging parents, which is the baby boomer generation, which is the largest generation we have. So there are many baby boomers out there that are requiring care, and perhaps Gen X is helping take care of their parents. But Gen X has their own children as well. So they're just kind of in between those two generations, really, you know, taking care of two at the same time. And they all have busy careers, and this planning gets pushed out. So it doesn't surprise me that Gen X seems to be the generation with the majority having no legacy plan at 62%. But the irony, Amy, is that Gen X has the most at stake if something goes wrong. Gen X accounts for about 26% of the total wealth at about $44 trillion. And in the previous section, I had talked about beneficiaries. Well, who is the beneficiary of the biggest generation, the baby boomers, 51% of the wealth at $85 trillion, there's going to be a massive wealth transfer here in the future. Sure. So not only helping their parents get a legacy plan in place, but eventually all that wealth is going to be in Gen X's basket as well. So it's very critical for Gen X to really address this issue, just because of the unique situation that they're in. And you know, talking to a financial representative that can point them in the right direction is a great first step.
18: Here today with Aiden Haynes. He is a member of the team here at Net Worth Advisors. He'd love to help you if these are questions you have. You're feeling that squeeze. Maybe you're in that Gen X pack or that generation, and you're one of the 62% having no legacy planning. Maybe you're just one of the overall 56% that don't have anything in place. Again, no reason to panic, but it is reason to take action. 800-725-2988 is that number to reach out. Aiden, what happens to someone's money if they die with no plan? It seems morbid to think about it. Again, it goes back to, we don't want to have that conversation. But boy, when you hear this information that you're about to share, it's reason to take action for sure.
19: Yeah, and this happens a lot. There are some very famous examples as well. I believe sure. This actually happened to Prince.
18: Mm-hmm.
19: Humongous estate,
18: that's
19: no
18: a classic
19: estate
18: one.
19: Plan.
18: Yeah.
19: So essentially, if you don't plan your estate during your life, then what will happen is that state intestacy laws. So if you die without a will, it's known as dying intestate. And essentially, that means that the state you live in through the courts will decide who inherits your property instead of you. So you might have some intentions of certain property or certain accounts going to certain people, but without specifying that with a will or beneficiaries during your lifetime, not really having that plan in place, then now a governing body is the one who gets to decide where your property goes and where your wealth goes. And it might not go to the person you had intended to. So courts may appoint guardians for minor children. That's another big one as well. I mentioned that earlier in the segment, that a plan in place for minor children is important as well. I'm sure most parents have very specific, you know, people in mind that they would want to take care of their minor children if something happened to them. So by failing to really appoint those people while they are here with us, that can mean that a court decides it. And again, it might not be the person that you intend. And the other thing is that assets can get stuck in probate, which costs time and legal fees. And really, it could just kind of slow down the timeline of settling your estate if it's all going through the courts. Essentially, it all just comes down to having a plan in place, having a conversation, and just addressing that issue. Of course, there's a cost to you know, setting up an estate or otherwise going through probate, but peace of mind knowing that your plan is set up and going to go according to your wishes is priceless. So if this is something you've been thinking about, or you just want to really address the first few steps in what to do as far as setting up an estate plan, call Net Worth Advisors LLC today. We would be happy to have a conversation with you. Our phone number is 800-725-2988. That's 800-725-2988.
18: One thing I wanted to get in before we have to take a break, Aiden, and move on to our next topic is these Trump accounts. Some people have maybe heard about these. It's because, speaking of minors, you brought that up. This is something that is specifically for kids under the age of 18.
19: Yeah. Yeah. This is something brand new, and advisors are still learning about these accounts as well. And it seems like there's a lot of already kind of changes and clarifications that the IRS continues to, release what seems like weekly or monthly at this point. So Trump accounts are a tax-deferred investing account for children under 18. Think of it as a retirement account for a minor. So the important thing is that, you know, there is a strict limit of $5,000 per year per child that can be put into these accounts for children born in between 2025 and 2028. You get a free $1,000 head start from the government, which is great as well. And the money can grow over time in S&P 500 funds until the child grows up. Beware that, you know, once the child does turn 18, it is their account. So proper education for your children or grandchildren on what you can and can't do with these accounts and potential tax implications that exist within it will be important to have that conversation before they reach the age of majority.
18: Okay. And for grandparents who want to use this as a legacy tool, that seems like an obvious to me. That'd be a great opportunity for a way to pass on your love to your grandkids.
19: Absolutely. Yes. Grandparents can certainly contribute to a grandchild's Trump account. I would caution grandparents, though, that these accounts are, as far as opening the account, a little bit less flexible than other examples of custodial accounts like 529 plans or a uniform transfer to minor accounts. So typically a guardian, a parent, or an adult sibling would kind of be ahead in the pecking order as far as who can open the account. So grandparents, actually, if they want to contribute to this account, whether the parent or guardian is the custodian, they certainly are welcome to do that. But just keep in mind that if there is a parent or guardian that's capable and willing to open the account, it's probably best to coordinate with them. Just as you go to the website, it does have you attest that there is not someone in front of the grandparent that is otherwise capable of opening the account. But as far as contributing to it, it's a great way to contribute to your grandchild's future.
18: Aiden, thank you so much. 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
18: 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We're glad to have you along with us for our show today. We know if you are nearing retirement or if you're in it, you have questions and you probably have concerns from time to time. And sometimes even if you have a plan in place, those will come up from time to time. If you don't have a plan, though, this is where it all begins. And the time is now to connect with the team here at Net Worth Advisors, 800-725-2988. Well, Aidan, in the world of investments, we know there are two approaches. They often dominate the conversation, and that is active and passive investing. We're going to spend some time now on those two approaches. Explain the fundamental differences between active and passive investing strategies.
19: Absolutely. So passive investing is something that probably most people through their working years are used to. So it's simply investing in index funds or ETFs, exchange-traded funds, to track target benchmarks. So this would be like in your 401k or your 403b plan. If you have specific funds that maybe you're investing in, passive investing funds are a little bit lower cost typically, which is an important distinction. Whereas active investing would employ money managers making tactical investment decisions, maybe changing the holdings a little bit more often than you would see in a passive investment strategy. Active investing may also, depending on the strategy, help provide some more potential downside protection, whether that's the nature of the strategy itself or just by the very fact that it is the deck is being shuffled a little bit more, so to speak, in an active investing scenario. And that's why the cost is a little bit higher, because it involves a little bit more overlook, a little bit more change, whereas passive investing is more so just an index fund you purchase into, and there's some balancing within the fund itself, but there's a lot less maintenance, so therefore a lot lower cost. So finding the right approach would depend on your specific retirement goals.
18: Both active and passive approaches have certainly evolved over the years, as most things do. How has technology changed the landscape for both of these, Aidan, these investment strategies, and specifically maybe what innovations are impacting investors today? This is certainly something that pops up, you know, in a lot of conversations relating to these strategies we talk about.
19: Yeah, absolutely. Technological improvements and innovations in the financial planning space have certainly, since I've been involved in the industry, continued to evolve. And some of the software and technology that we're using today, it really helps us manage our family's money in a lot more meaningful way. So whether it's on the advisory side or on the retail side, there's new tools today that make it easier for everyone to invest, whether it is an active investment strategy or a passive investment strategy. And what today's investment options do is blend traditional approaches in ways that weren't possible before. So this would involve, you know, you can go on your phone and check your strategy at any time in real time. You know, if you told that to someone 40 years ago that you'd have the capability to do that in the future, they would say, what do you mean? I check the newspaper every morning. That's how I know how I'm doing. But
18: that's right.
19: You really have real-time access to this information, which just makes people a lot more interested in investing and interested in how they're investing. It looks like a foreign language to you, and maybe you're not sure exactly how you're invested, if you're invested in the right holdings, and it's just something that you're looking for clarification and direction on. 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
18: Something to always keep in mind is the tax implications on these strategies, Aidan. When we're comparing investment approaches, we do tend to focus on performance and fees. Those are obvious. But taxes can create a significant impact on your bottom line. How do these strategies differ when it comes to tax implications for our retirement investors?
19: Absolutely. So as I kind of described in the previous section, passive investing involves a lot less changing over time compared to that of active investing. So it goes without saying that active investing could have a lot more taxable events involved, more buying, more selling. And what this could really do is have tax implications depending on the type of account it's in. If the money is in a retirement account like an IRA or a 401k or otherwise an account that is considered tax deferred, then an active investment strategy and some of the buying and selling would typically be okay or not necessarily have an impact on your taxes, provided that you're not taking the money out of the account. However, if you have an after-tax brokerage account, you just open an account that's not a retirement account that, you know, is meant for trading, this is where you really have to pay attention to the tax implications. In a taxable account, like a brokerage account, you may have capital gains, interest, and dividends that are all taxable in the year that you receive them. So utilizing certain strategies that money managers use, one is tax loss harvesting, which simply involves taking advantage of market declines to net your investment losses to your investment gains to produce a lower tax bill, or with the intention of producing a lower tax bill. That's one strategy that could be utilized in active management arrangement. And both of these approaches, of course, can be positioned strategically in different types of accounts. You may not want your taxable non-retirement account to be as actively managed or lots of buying and selling and changes. You might want that type of arrangement for a tax-advantaged account, like a retirement account, so that you don't necessarily have to worry about those differences. So that would be, I would say, the biggest impact that active and passive investing have as it pertains to your taxes on your portfolio.
18: Both of these strategies definitely have their own set of strengths and potential drawbacks. It's been laid out pretty well for us so far by you, Aidan. What key factors should retirees or those nearing retirement focus on when deciding between these investment approaches, which one would work best for them specifically at a certain time, I imagine?
19: Yeah, absolutely. The strategy in the game always changes as you approach retirement. It's very likely that a lot of people that are listening to this that are allocating funds into their company plan, their 401k, their 403b, their 457 account, it's likely you're using a passive income strategy. That's how those are built, because passive investing strategy is typically used in these types of accounts for growth and low cost growth over time. There's not as much maintenance. As you accumulate funds for decades that you're working, that's typically what might be considered the most appropriate for long-term growth. But as retirement approaches, introducing more active management strategies might help protect against downturns, meaning that you're using additional strategies to kind of help cushion your portfolio. Obviously, no money manager or advisor can guarantee against loss in the portfolio, but active management means that you have more tools at your disposal to really make changes that otherwise you would not have the ability to make by investing passively. So most successful strategies incorporate elements of both approaches. So there's not really an approach that's 100% passive or active. I guess you could kind of see it as a lever of one might lean towards the other, but your strategy should adapt to your changing income needs, mm-hmm. time horizons, and risk tolerance throughout retirement. So it's important to address those areas, especially as you're getting closer.
18: Again, I want to go back to the taxes really quickly before we have to step aside, but just that tax consideration, bringing that into that decision between active and passive strategies, I imagine that's got to be one of the big ones.
19: Absolutely. And the net worth advisors, we take into account what type of account it is before we really decide or think through what type of strategy that we want to use. And with, like I mentioned, an IRA, a Roth IRA, or otherwise a tax-advantaged account, it's likely that across the board, you're going to see a lot more active management, a lot more kind of changing in those accounts more frequently than you would in a passive strategy, which is probably more advisable in a potential non-tax-advantaged account, like a traditional taxable brokerage account. For those particular accounts, capital gains, interest, and dividends all being taxable during the year, that can have a huge impact not only on your taxes, but also your Social Security or possibly even your Medicare premiums. Just all of these areas are connected. And taxes are the centerfold, Amy. That is where your tax situation is going to determine a lot of other areas of your financial planning. So again, if you are wondering what kind of strategy am I using the right strategy? I had a big tax bill last year and I'm not sure how that happened. Give Net Worth Advisors a call. If you have $500,000 or $1 million or more, we would be happy to have a conversation with you. The number is 800-725-2988. That's 800-725-2988.
18: Definitely the prospect of retirement brings a lot of excitement, but it can bring concern as well for many of you, our listeners. We know that to be true. So with so many investment options available, how do you determine which approach is right for your specific situation? 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
18: Welcome back in to the Net Worth Financial Hour. I'm here today with Aiden Haynes. I'm Amy Sharp. Glad to have you along with us for our show today. Big topic as we're looking at active versus passive investment strategies. What all goes into that? How does it work? How do you determine when it works for you best? How to use it? Tax implications? So much that we've covered to this point. I think it's always good, Aiden, to, you know, bring some, you know, key questions that people need to be thinking about. What key questions, Aiden, should investors ask themselves when determining their optimal investment approach? Before we went to break, you and I were talking, we were sharing with our listeners about how, you know, depending on the time and these both kind of work together, or they just kind of come in at different times. But what do we need to be thinking about when we go about this?
19: Absolutely. From the big picture, time horizon is very important, right? Are you going to be retiring next year? Are you going to be retiring in 5 years, 10 years? Maybe you're already retired. So where you are at a certain point in your life is always the first thing to consider. But there's a lot of kind of sub questions, I guess, within that category. One being, you know, do you need income from your investments? Maybe you have a Social Security, or maybe you're going to have Social Security. Maybe you'll have a pension. Maybe you don't have a pension. Does that mean that you need to leverage your investments for income in retirement? So that's always a good question to ask, is are you going to need income? And that would lead into the next question is, when are you going to need that income? Do you have, as we like to kind of talk about the bucket approach, you have your growth bucket, you have your income bucket. Do you have funds in the income bucket that are there to generate reliable income in retirement? And when are you going to expect to need that? The other consideration, especially as it pertains to the market, is can you emotionally withstand market volatility? If the market were to drop 20% or 30% tomorrow, would you still feel confident in your retirement portfolio being able to generate that income you need, but also have the longevity to carry you through the rest of your and or your spouse's life? So what would that look like if the market went down, or if we had 2008 or 2009 happen again? And then, as we kind of alluded to in our previous section, how much of your income will be impacted by taxes? So taxes, it always comes back to taxes, it seems. So that's another consideration as well. How does that affect your Social Security taxes? Or if you do have a pension or an income strategy, what does that tax picture look like?
18: How might someone's investment approach need to evolve as they transition from their working years to retirement? Because changes can happen during retirement, but what does that transition look like as we're accumulating that money versus distributing it?
19: Absolutely. You touched on two of the main phases. There's the accumulation phase. That's the longest phase. That's where you're working possibly 30 or 40 or even more years, where you're accumulating money, you're growing money, you're taking market risk. Eventually, I would say a few years before retirement, leading up to the first few years into retirement, you're in what's called the capital preservation phase. This might be where you consider not taking as much risk, or maybe taking some chips off the table. And then that leads into the distribution phase, which is what we had alluded to as far as taking income from your portfolio, or taking money out, or reaching required minimum distribution age. You would be well within the distribution phase at that point. So as far as the approach and evolution from transitioning to working years to retirement, the strategy changes completely. Your first 40 plus years of investing are relatively simple and hands-off. You put money into an account, you put it into potentially an index fund that grows with the market. Not much really maintenance that needs to be done there. But as you approach retirement, it's important to make sure that you're protecting yourself from market downturns that could otherwise change the trajectory of your retirement overall. And the most successful strategies incorporate elements of both approaches that are tailored to specific circumstances. So like I had mentioned with the buckets, you want to make sure that both the income bucket and the growth bucket are healthy and funded, and someone's income bucket might be a lot more full than another person's growth bucket, and vice versa. Really, it depends on your situation, but it's all just about finding balance, calibrating your risk, and making sure that both your risk tolerance and your capacity to take risk are communicating with each other and are appropriate for your particular circumstance.
18: Yeah, I think that last point leads right into my next question. Rather than viewing active and passive as these competing forces, competing strategies, it seems like we need to look at them, or should look at them, as complementary pieces of that overall comprehensive plan, that retirement plan. Of course, it's the Net Worth Retirement GPS here at Net Worth Advisors. They're friends, I guess, Aiden, right?
19: I would say so. Yeah. They definitely work together. They're not at all opposites. They're just different tools for the job. And combining an active investment strategy with a passive investment strategy is very common, not only for people that are working, but for people that are approaching retirement, the people that we work with that are approaching retirement or are retired. I would say that everyone has some percentage component of passive investing strategy and active investing strategy in their portfolio. Like we talked about, the passive investment strategy typically could contribute to your growth strategy by using some of the various low-cost index funds that are available. That's kind of the name of the game for that 40-year period where you're approaching retirement. But as you get into retirement, I would say that it's more likely that at this point, you're going to want to look at an active investment strategy, because that is, as we've talked about, your income strategy, or your tax loss harvesting strategy, that strategy that I mentioned in the previous segment. Maybe you have some money that's outside of a retirement account that really needs taxes addressed to not put you in a big tax bubble where you're having unexpected taxes and other things happening to you in retirement. So having these strategies, active and passive, kind of talking to each other and communicating with each other within your portfolio while giving it a purpose is certainly going to be important. At the end of the day, reviewing your portfolio regularly with your financial professional is what keeps it aligned with your changing needs. It keeps it healthy. The amount of risk you're taking right now might not be the same appropriate amount of risk 5 years from now or 10 years from now. So having a checkup on your portfolio the same way that you go to a doctor on a frequent basis and have checkups there is important to really kind of keep things calibrated and keep your portfolio healthy. So if you find yourself in a situation where you're not sure how you're investing, you're not sure if you're investing the right way, or you're having trouble with taxes or just understanding the impact of taxes on your portfolio, these are areas that we at Net Worth Advisors deal with each and every day with all of the people that we work with. So if you have $500,000 to $1 million or more saved for retirement, and what we're talking about today is what you've been thinking about lately, and you just maybe aren't sure what the first step or right steps to take are, call us at 800-725-2988. 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
18: Here today with Aidan Haynes. 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You're listening to the Net Worth Financial Hour. A few minutes left here in our segment. Aidan, I think you talked about a checkup. It's so important for so many aspects of retirement planning. But how is the team here at Net Worth Advisors, you as an advisor, helping people that walk through the doors here evaluate whether their current investment strategy is optimally positioned for their retirement timeline? It's just like building that overall net worth retirement GPS, I imagine. There's no cookie cutter approach to this.
19: Absolutely. Every plan that we make is customized to the exact needs of the person we're sitting in front of. So we're certainly making sure that we address each area that is important. I would say that the two big ways that we help people evaluate whether their current investment strategy is optimally positioned, the first is stress testing the portfolio. Every portfolio is assigned a risk score, so to speak, between 1 and 100. So you'd be able to compare your portfolio to the market and look at particular big events like 2008 and 2009 financial crisis to see how much you stand to lose if the market were to perform like that again. And a lot of people are shocked to see how much downside risk they have. They didn't realize how much risk they were taking. They just put money in their work plan, and this is just, you know, what it's, or maybe they invested it with someone in the past and it's just never really been attended to or changed. And they're shocked to see how much risk they're taking. The other way that we help clients is by putting their portfolio into different analysis that otherwise show with a certain level of confidence the longevity of their money. Given assumptions like spending a certain way, implementing inflation assumptions and growth assumptions into this model, we can reasonably say that the software says there's a certain percentage confidence that your money lasts until whichever age we're kind of using as a marker. So those would be the two biggest ways that I would say that we would calibrate where the portfolio is today, where it's likely heading based on how it's investing, and incorporating the human aspect into it as well. How much you spend each year and how your retirement expects to play out.
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18: Welcome back into the Net Worth Financial Hour. Now is the time we get to answer some of the questions you have sent in to us here from listening on the radio here to our show. Maybe you've come in, talked to the team here at Net Worth Advisors. We like to share some of these questions from time to time because we know likely there is more than one person out there with this on their mind. I think that's kind of the basic crust behind it is that we know this person asking the question, the few that we're going to get through today, they aren't alone. So it gives Aiden an opportunity to kind of show you how the team here at Net Worth Advisors would approach these questions. 800-725-2988 is the number to reach out to the team. That's 800-725-2988. Okay, first question for you today, Aiden. This one says, my husband and I will retire around the same time, and we are considering moving abroad. How might that impact our savings and pensions? Ooh, I'm intrigued by where they're going.
19: Yes, it's a great question. We're hearing this more often as retirees look to spend a part of their or all of their retirement overseas. The good news is that moving abroad doesn't automatically jeopardize your retirement savings or pension benefits, but it does create a few planning considerations. So the first thing that comes to mind is if you're receiving Social Security, many countries will allow you to continue collecting benefits while living there, although there are a handful of exceptions. It's important to verify, you know, that the country you live in is compatible. If you have a traditional pension, the rules really depend on the specific pension plan. Most private pension plans and many government pension plans will continue making payments regardless of where you live, but you'll want to confirm how distributions are made, whether direct deposits are available immediately in your bank account, and whether there are any residency requirements. Investment accounts like IRAs, 401ks, brokerage accounts, you generally still have full access to those, but taxes become more complicated. On top of that, your new country of residence may also tax your income. That's where tax treaties and foreign tax credits and some of these different things become very important to help avoid being taxed twice. Healthcare, another consideration. Medicare generally doesn't provide coverage outside the United States, so you'll want to understand what health insurance options are available in your new country and whether you'll be relying on the country's healthcare system or pursuing a private coverage. And finally, I would say that the last thing to look at is currency risk. If your retirement income is paid in U.S. dollars, but maybe you're spending euros in the country that you live in, fluctuations in exchange rates can often affect your purchasing power over time. So it's something we incorporate into a retirement income plan for clients considering to live abroad. So before making the leap, I would recommend sitting down with both a financial advisor and tax professional who have experience in what we call cross-border planning. And a little preparation can help ensure that your retirement income living abroad continues to work smoothly.
18: Okay, next question. I know the government tends to spend a lot of money, but I'm not sure how it impacts me. How can I educate myself on ways to protect my wealth?
19: Yes. So lots of government expenditures, especially in the last 10 years or so. And I would say that for this particular person, educate yourself on controlling what you can control. We can only play the game within the rules of which it is played in. So tax planning, for example, we know that we're in historically low tax rates, income tax rates currently. So with that in mind, there are, you know, several tax years ahead of us in which you could take advantage of money that you have in pre-tax accounts. Maybe you consider something like a Roth conversion. And again, you want to be strategic about this. It shouldn't be something that you just kind of throw a dart at a board and say, I'm going to Roth convert a certain amount of money this year. It's important to work with a financial professional to figure out what makes sense to do each year. Now, that's because Roth conversions are taxable events. So making sure that you're having that tax conversation before doing so is important. But this is one way that you can protect your wealth. And, you know, another way to be to consider possibly insurance products, which, of course, you know, have costs and health writing considerations and so forth. So having conversations before pursuing any of these strategies is, of course, important. But there are lots of ways, especially as it pertains to taxes and the way that your money is invested and so forth. Those are all areas that you can control just with a little bit of planning, fine tuning, maybe covering some gaps that exist in your plan. And if you're unsure of what the gaps or blind spots are in your plan, or maybe you think you're paying more than your fair share in taxes, which nobody wants to do, have a conversation with Net Worth Advisors. 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Again, that's 800-725-2988.
18: I'm here today with Aidan Haynes. 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And you're listening to the Net Worth Financial Hour. This is the time of our show when we answer some of your questions, try to give a sense of at least how, what direction the team here at Net Worth Advisors would take you in. We can't share details and get into too much, but overall, just a general direction of what you'll need to be thinking about as the team here helps you and guides you along. And they do that with their Net Worth Retirement GPS. That's their comprehensive plan to get you to and through retirement. Next question for you, Aidan. This one says, I've worked hard all my life. How can I help ensure my retirement years are as fulfilling and enjoyable as possible without having to worry about finances? There's the dream right there.
19: Absolutely. And that is something that we certainly encourage all of our families to do, is really prioritize and picture what you want your retirement to look like. Maybe it involves a lot of travel. Maybe it involves playing golf. Maybe it involves going on walks or bike rides, or simply just spending time and having precious moments with your family, your children and grandchildren and so forth. So I would say really picture, what does your retirement look like? First and foremost, how do you plan to spend your time? Second thing would be, what is your retirement going to cost? What does it look like as far as your income? And is there a need to really replace that, you know, retirement income that you don't anymore have from working years? And third would be, not having to worry about finances is certainly the dream. That's why companies like Net Worth Advisors exist. We want to take the burden and the anxiety of decision-making and tax confusion and investment, you know, all the options that you have for investing and allocating your portfolio. We want to take that burden away from retirees so that they can go out and enjoy their retirement. That's what's important, is that you're spending your retirement years doing the things that you love to do, and not being bogged down by all the small details of portfolio management. So a company like Net Worth Advisors, are having a conversation with us. Our biggest goal at the end of the day is to be a problem solver and to take that burden away so that you're not worrying and anxious about your finances in retirement. And the reason for that is because you have our Net Worth Retirement GPS plan in place. Once your plan is in place, you'd be shocked, you know, coming back a year, two, 3 years later at how relaxed you feel. We work with a lot of people that were very stressed and anxious about going into retirement, but now a few years in, when we see them in the office, they say, I don't have nearly as many worries as I had when I was approaching retirement. So thank you for providing, you know, that plan for me to make that possible.
18: Okay, let's try to get one more in here. This one says, my dad worked at the same job for 30 years before he retired with a pension, and it just seems like he's never had to worry much about money. I've worked for three different companies. I've always made sure to contribute to the company 401k with each position. I'm realizing I should be doing something with those different accounts. There's a good amount in each one of them, but I don't know how to consolidate that money or if it would even be the right thing for me to do. I'd sure love to enjoy retirement one day like my dad has.
19: Absolutely. And there are a lot of companies out there that provide an excellent pension to help supplement Social Security. And sometimes that's all that people need.

0: source of income in retirement. And what does that strategy look like? There are several different ways that you can generate retirement income. I'm sure a lot of the ones that people are familiar with are like a dividend strategy that they would have, or a CD ladder or a bond ladder. These are all options. But some of the options that advisors are using nowadays involve using maybe an annuity strategy that has a potential to gather income from it. And I would say that annuities are, it is an insurance contract. So it is designed for long-term needs. There are liquidity constraints whenever you allocate into one of these strategies, but this is a common way to produce or otherwise fill that gap in income. Maybe there's a gap between what your Social Security provides and what you plan to spend in retirement. 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I'm almost at retirement. I'm not sure how to provide income in retirement. 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
1: 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The opinions expressed by Net Worth Advisors on this show are their own and do not reflect the opinion of this station. All statements and opinions expressed are based upon information considered reliable, although it should not be relied upon as such. Any statements or opinions are subject to change without notice. Information presented is for educational purposes only and does not intend to make an offer or solicitation for the sale or purchase of any specific securities, investments, or investment strategies. Investments involve risk and, unless otherwise stated, are not guaranteed. Information expressed does not take into account your specific situation or objectives and is not intended as recommendations appropriate for any individual. Listeners are encouraged to seek advice from a qualified tax, legal, or investment advisor to determine whether any information presented may be suitable for their specific situation. Past performance is not indicative of future performance. 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
4: This is Gary Bauer in Washington, D.C. with your end-of-day report sponsored by American Values. The central idea of America is found in the second paragraph of the Declaration of Independence. We hold these truths to be self-evident, that all men are created equal, endowed by their Creator with certain unalienable rights, life, liberty, and the pursuit of happiness. Our founding fathers put the right to life first. Our founders knew that without the right to life, the other rights are meaningless. Thankfully, Donald Trump's Supreme Court appointments ended Roe v. Wade, and Trump ended the pro-abortion Biden-Harris regime. The Trump-Vance administration is proudly defending the sanctity of life. President Trump freed pro-life activist Joe Biden, put in jail. He signed executive orders making sure your tax dollars are not subsidizing abortions. We must protect these and other pro-life victories while we have a pro-life ally in the White House. If you agree with me that a child developing in the womb should be protected by the law and welcomed into the world, I want you to go to GaryBauer.com. That's Gary Bauer, B-A-U-E-R.com, and sign up for my free end-of-day report. 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Our dedicated professional staff works closely with key policymakers in the White House and Congress and with grassroots activists to advance the sanctity of life.

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4: News this hour from Town Hall, I'm Mary Rose. The Department of Homeland Security reports record-setting deportations of illegal aliens by the Trump administration.
5: A new report totals over 1.4 million forced removals, averaging about 4,200 per day, on pace, authorities say, for an all-time high. DHS says the operation included deportations of worst of the worst illegal alien gang members and other serious criminals, as ICE detentions reportedly hit a monthly high of 46,000 in June. The agency says ICE agents are not slowing down in its mission to arrest and remove illegal aliens. Ken Lorman reporting.
4: Todd Blanche has been confirmed as the next U.S. Attorney General. The Senate approved his nomination in a 50-49 vote after weeks of debate and concerns over potential conflicts tied to his past work for President Trump. Vice President J.D. Vance tells the Hugh Hewitt Show on the Salem Radio Network that his brand new book, Communion, focuses on his personal faith journey. Vance says God works through imperfect people.
6: This idea that you could see something that really did make you question your faith, but didn't make you discard it. The idea that it was okay to question and have doubts and even be angry at God, that was a very powerful thing for me.
4: A major White House construction project just hit a legal roadblock.
7: A federal appeals court has ordered the Trump administration to halt construction of the planned White House ballroom, ruling that President Trump cannot build it without approval from Congress. The 2-1 decision finds the president lacks unilateral authority for the project, even though the administration says it is being paid for entirely with private funds. The court put its order on hold for 2 weeks to give the administration time to appeal to the Supreme Court. Willie Nelson, The White House.
4: Tensions remain high across the Middle East. More on these stories at townhall.com.
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9: More than 20,000 people were told to evacuate overnight as a fast-moving wildfire races toward towns along British Columbia's Okanagan Lake. The entire community of Summerland was ordered to leave, along with about 8,000 people nearby. Homes have been destroyed, but officials have not determined how many. The wildfire was first reported Friday evening, but it grew to about 19 square miles within hours. Videos posted on social media show multiple homes burning and residents fleeing along roads with flames on both sides. I'm Donna Water.
4: WK Kellogg said Thursday that it will remove artificial colors from all its cereals by the end of this year. The change comes a year ahead of schedule. Kellogg said last August that it would remove synthetic dyes from its cereal by the end of 2027. Breaking news and analysis at townhall.com. Ghosts of the past are slowly rising out of Europe's drought-stricken Danube River.
10: The water level has dropped so low that World War II German battleships are coming into view. The emerging ships belong to Nazi Germany's Black Sea Fleet. They were deliberately sunk in 1944 in a desperate attempt to slow the Soviet advance in the closing months of the war. Authorities are now struggling to keep traffic flowing on the Danube as the falling water levels create dangerous conditions for navigation. Rich Thomason reporting.
4: The U.S. labor market weakened unexpectedly in July, with employers cutting 23,000 jobs. The Labor Department also revised May and June payrolls down by a combined 103,000 jobs. The unemployment rate edged down to 4.1%. More on these stories at townhall.com.
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16: 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Welcome to the program. No victocrats allowed because we've got a country to save. 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
8: 888-971-SAGE, 888-971-7243. I am Larry Elder. We are Salem News Channel. President Trump says the United States will respond after a drone attack on a tanker in Egypt. How do Americans really feel about the Iranian war? New poll might surprise you. Dr. Fauci denied that he ever shut down the government, but in 2020 he admitted he did. Dr. Fauci took the Fifth despite his pardon, because had he lied, he still could have been prosecuted for perjury, and he may face state charges and a bunch of civil lawsuits. The coordinator of the White House Corona Task Force said blue states overclosed during the pandemic. Let's not tell that to Magnificent Mark from Los Angeles. Texas Democrat Senate candidate James Tallarico flat out lied about an alleged case of police brutality. France at the UN says America is an unpopular and as isolated as North Korea. American UN diplomats were not amused. Joy Reid says Elon Musk is, quote, actually an idiot, close quote. Well, it takes one. Why did a WNBA owner get suspended? Hint, it has something to do with Caitlin Clark's so-called enforcer, the increasingly popular Sophie Cunningham. Mayor Mamdani published a list of New York property owners with their names and addresses, property owners who could be hit with a new property tax, including people who supported him. All of this and more, 888-971-7243, 888-971-SAGE. I want to remind you of something I said earlier when I said there were polls saying overwhelmingly Americans don't support the war. I said it's because of the way they phrase it. Ask Americans if they believe that Iran is getting close to getting a nuke. Ask Americans if they believe that, do you believe what Donald Trump did was appropriate? I've never seen it phrased that way. However, there is a new poll that has phrased it exactly the way it should have been phrased. This is a McLaughlin poll commissioned by the Tea Party Patriots Action Survey. Breitbart News published this. They ask general election voters. Sometimes you find things that say adults or Americans. What do you care about Americans? You care about people that vote. These are general election voters who are polled. Do you agree or disagree with the following statement? Iran should not be allowed to block, attack, mine, or extort ships in the Strait of Hormuz. 72% agreed with that statement. 17.5% disagreed. 11% didn't know. Then they ask if the United States should finish the job, but they put the question this way. Quote, Iran has consistently threatened the U.S., pursuing a nuclear program with the stated purpose of destroying Israel and causing mass destruction to the United States. If we don't finish the job now, the United States may have to take further military action months or years from now. Decisions about any specific military action are for the president as commander-in-chief to make. But on the underlying goal, do you agree or disagree with the following statement? The United States must finish the job once and for all to protect the United States and our allies, which means ensuring that Iran can never obtain a nuclear weapon and can no longer threaten American lives. End of quote. Is this thing on? Are you with me? Let me read the question one more time, because I've asked you to ask your friends who oppose the war. Do you believe Iran's close to getting a nuke? If they say no, ask them what their intel is. They say yes, okay, then what do you want to, what do you want to be done about it? Kick the can down the road as it was for 47 years? What do you want? So here again is how the McLaughlin survey question was put to a general election voters. Iran has consistently threatened U.S. safety, pursuing a nuclear program with the stated purpose of destroying Israel and causing mass destruction to the United States. If we don't finish the job now, the United States may have to take further military action months or years from now. Decisions about any specific military action are for the president as commander-in-chief to make. But on the underlying goal, do you agree or disagree with the following statement? The United States must finish the job once and for all to protect the United States and our allies, which means ensuring Iran can never obtain a nuclear weapon and can no longer threaten American lives. End of quote. 62% agreed the U.S. must finish the job and ensure Iran can never get a nuclear weapon. That's a big deal, isn't it? Particularly since we are told otherwise. The Tea Party Patriots Action Committee Chairman, Jenny Beth Martin, said this in response to this poll. Our poll is an important reality check for the media. It shows that 72% of Americans, including 60% of Democrats, agree that Iran cannot be allowed to exert control over the Strait of Hormuz, which is consistent with President Trump's policy. End of quote. She continues, and 62% of Americans, including 56% of independents, believe we need to finish the job in Iran to ensure that Iran can never obtain a nuclear weapon. She also pointed out there's no split in the conservative movement on this issue, with self-described conservatives agreeing by 82 to 10 that we need to finish the job. Jenny Beth Martin said, quote, conservatives are overwhelmingly sticking with President Trump, and the American people as a whole agree with the president's strategy, end of quote. Which makes it really interesting when you have this French ambassador saying that because of the Iran war, America now is more isolated and unpopular as North Korea. Really? Number 31.
0: Look at the record. Mr. Turk has condemned free democracies, including the United States, UK, France, Australia, Italy, and more than any other country, Israel. But when it comes to the aggressive human rights abuses of the authoritarian regime in Havana, instead of giving hope to the Cuban people, his office has spent its time calling on the United States to lift sanctions on this oppressive communist regime. When the Iranian regime began a new wave of brutalizing and massacring 40,000 of its citizens, Turk remained silent for 12 days.
8: Now, this UN envoy responds to slam to France, suggesting that we are more isolated now than North Korea because of the unpopularity of the war in Iran. Number 32.
21: I must point out that there is a member of this council that will feign moral outrage and pretend to lecture the rest of us about every topic. Whether it's about the very conflict we're discussing yet again today, or even those unrelated to international peace and security, like human rights. That is why we walked out during France's intervention. This disingenuous grandstanding is tiresome, but we have tolerated it out of a sense of camaraderie and mutual respect as P5 members. We have stood by this member state through every conflict in which their freedoms have been imperiled. And today, I remind them that it is the United States that remains the beacon of liberty for the world. As such, we will not be affording them the benefit of listening to their politicized drivel until they renounce their condescending and disrespectful rhetoric and behave in a manner commensurate with their seat on this council. I thank you.
22: The representative of France has asked for the floor to make an additional statement. I give him the floor. Thank you, Mr. President. Mr. President, we this year celebrate the 250th anniversary of the United States, and everyone knows, is all too aware, that France took place in those celebrations a few days ago. The Statue of Liberty, not very far from here, was lit up. We are
8: In other words, France is now retreating from their statement. Oh, we think America's great. We applaud America. We celebrated America's 250th birthday. You just said because of the unpopularity of the Iran war, America is now as isolated and as unpopular as North Korea. And now he's engaging in something the French are frankly quite skillful at, retreating. Dr. Fauci consistently said that he never ordered any shutdown. That's not what he told a group of students back in 2020. I'll have that.
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25: Foundations of Freedom, a look at America's founding principles and the leaders who shaped our nation.
26: In 1796, George Washington made one of the most consequential decisions in American history. He chose not to seek a third term as president. So why does that matter? Because America was not built on permanent rulers. It was built on ordered liberty. Faith teaches that authority is a stewardship, not a possession. Leaders are accountable to God for how they use power. And why does that still matter today? Because republics survive when leaders respect limits and citizens defend them. Washington's lesson still stands. A republic is preserved when power has limits. And public service remains a duty to God and country, not a path to personal rule.
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8: 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I am Larry Elder. We are Salem News Channel. 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
1: 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That's 855-918-4673. Recall the call we got yesterday from Magnificent Mark from Los Angeles. I'm not going to imitate his voice. Okay, maybe I will.
6: Larry, why is it that red states had higher fatality rates than blue states did? You're railing about Republican governors doing a better job. Then why is it that red states had higher fatality rates than blue states?
1: Is that pretty much? Dr. Deborah Birx, remember her? The one that wore those scarves? 2020-ish. She was the coordinator of the White House Coronavirus Task Force. And she often, when President Trump would be speaking and Fauci would be there, would roll her eyes at what President Trump was saying. Remember that? Well, now she's saying that Democrat states, also known as blue states, quote, overclosed, close quote, to show that they were really serious about the pandemic. Number 54.
7: When President Trump said to me, we will never close down America again, as what happened, and which I couldn't understand how that happened so rapidly. We put out guidelines to slow the spread, and the next thing we know, everything is closed down. Now I know that Dr. Fauci was having private conversations with these governors and mayors to tell them to close the
1: schools. Okay, hold on right there. Now I know, because of the diary, that Dr. Fauci was having private conversations telling them to shut down. I didn't know that. I was working with Fauci. I had no idea he was telling people like the mayor of New York and the governor of California. Am I raising my voice again, Mr. McConnell? Just kind of going too high? Mr. McConnell, my engineer, says sometimes I go too high and I blow out people's eardrums. And I keep telling him it's better than too low. It's like when I first started radio. I was told, Larry, you speak too quickly. I said, no, you hear too slowly. You pick it up. Raise your game. Anyway. So she's now learning, didn't know, she's working elbow to elbow with Dr. Fauci, had no idea he was telling the mayor of New York, Bill de Blasio, and the COS, which is how he put it, which stands for Chief of Staff of Gavin Newsom, to shut down his state. I didn't know this until I read the diaries. And then she proceeds to talk about what Democrat states did. Continue, please.
7: To tell them to close the schools and to tell them while we were trying to figure out how to contain the virus without doing all of that. A long way of saying, you know, you have to follow what your commander in chief is saying to you. That doesn't mean that you change the science. It doesn't mean you change the data, but you figure out a way to execute the plan that they want. So when President Trump on, I think, April 4th said, we'll never do this again to the country, we pivoted to how do we bring testing so that people are aware of their status? No one wants to infect anybody else. But if you get them tests, instead of quarantining people who are exposed, you just only tell the people who are infected to stay home. That is a very different approach. It worked fabulously in universities. It's why we were able to keep them open, and Secretary DeVos was working on keeping K-12 open. There were solutions but it became very political, and we all have to be aware, because it was a presidential election year, it was really important for blue states to show that they were taking it very seriously, and they overclosed.
8: It was important for blue states to say they were taking this seriously, and so they overclosed? Can you back that up a little bit? Let me have that one more time, please.
7: Important for blue states to show that they were taking it very seriously, and they overclosed. And we just have to be honest that that happened. And that's why that discussion from both sides of the aisle and a resolution and a way to go forward is critical so that we can do this right in the future.
8: So she had no idea Dr. Fauci was advising people to shut down, because Dr. Fauci was denying that he was advising people to shut down. He certainly said, I don't have the power to do that. However, this is 2020. He's at Holy Cross, and he's answering a student's question about the most critical decision that he made during the pandemic. Number 63, please.
3: Alfonso Del Aguila has a question. Alfonso is a psych major on the pre-dental track.
9: Thank you for joining us today, Dr. Fauci. My question for you is, what was the most crucial decision you had to make during the pandemic, and what was the critical thought process that took you through it?
10: Yeah, the most crucial, it was a decision to make a recommendation to the president. It wasn't my decision that I could implement. And when it became clear that when we had community spread in the country with a few cases of community spread, this was way before there was a major explosion like we saw in the Northeastern Corridor driven by New York City metropolitan area, I recommended to the president that we shut the country down.
8: Okay, hold on. I recommended to the president that he shut the country down. Please continue.
10: President, that we shut the country down. And that was a very difficult decision, because I knew it would have serious economic consequences, which it did. But there was no way to stop the explosive spread that we knew would occur if we didn't do that. And unfortunately, since we actually did not shut down completely the way China did, the way Korea did, the way Taiwan did, we actually did see spread even though we shut down. And I know for those of you who follow this in the media, if you look at the things that, for example, have happened in the southern part of the country, in Florida, Texas, Georgia, Arizona, and California, where they had a big spike in infection.
8: Bottom line is, he made recommendations to shut down. Now we're going to come back about those recommendations. Don't go away.
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12: With SRN News, I'm Mary Rose. The Department of Homeland Security reports record-setting deportations of illegal aliens by the Trump administration. Correspondent Ken Lorman has the details.
13: A new report totals over 1.4 million forced removals, averaging about 4,200 per day, on pace, authorities say, for an all-time high. DHS says the operation included deportations of worst of the worst illegal alien gang members and other serious criminals, as ICE detentions reportedly hit a monthly high of 46,000 in June. The agency says ICE agents are not slowing down in its mission to arrest and remove illegal aliens. Ken Lorman reporting.
12: Todd Blanche has been confirmed as the next U.S. Attorney General. The Senate approved his nomination in a 50-49 vote after weeks of debate and concerns over potential conflicts tied to his past work for President Trump. Vice President J.D. Vance is telling the Hugh Hewitt Show on the Salem Radio Network in his brand new book, Communion, focuses on his personal faith journey. Vance says God works through imperfect people.
14: This idea that you could see something that really did make you question your faith, but didn't make you discard it.
0: The idea that it was okay to question and have doubts and even be angry at God, that was a very powerful thing for me.
12: Tensions remain high across the Middle East. Iran has issued new demands tied to reopening the Strait of Hormuz, while Oman says negotiations are continuing. The United Arab Emirates says an Iranian missile struck one of its state-owned oil company ships, though no injuries were reported. In Yemen, government forces targeted Iranian-backed Houthi rebels. This is SRN News.
14: A lot of towns have a river. Some have two, but nobody has three. Nobody but us. We're Pittsburgh, the city of bridges. 466 bridges. The most in the world. Take that, Venice. We're a Renaissance city that refuses to say die. Might as well say we invented ketchup. But the best thing about this town is the neighborhoods. The best friend or neighbor you ever had lives right down the block. Great people. That's what makes Pittsburgh what it is. And you have a station that gets that. AM 1250. The Answer.
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8: 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You know my favorite part about what Gavin Newsom said? Had an early dinner, but that doesn't matter. Brandis, thank you for coming on.
28: Who was having his...
8: I'm fascinated by how people, particularly young people, they get them from these so-called news aggregators. Take it from the top. What is a news aggregator?
29: Yeah, so what we're talking about here is if you're watching or listening to us right now, we're talking about your friends or family members, and particularly young people who are kind of the drive-bys, who kind of parachute in, parachute out of news. We're looking at Google News, Apple News, MSN. There's a few others out there, Yahoo, AOL. They are aggregators. And what do I mean by that? They cross-post articles that are from the Associated Press, from the New York Times, from Washington Post, Al Jazeera, so on and so forth. All of the kinds of outlets that are discussed and critiqued on this show, they are posted on Apple News as curated stories from the best journalists and the top news outlets that Apple and Google in each of these outlets believe is indicative, representative of what's going on in the world. So whether you like it or not, every iPhone has Apple News on it. Every Android phone has Google News on it. And depending on whether you get rid of them or not, you'll get push notifications with Google News alerts. And I think young people see that as a very quick hit of, I guess, dopamine, for lack of a better term, to be able to get 10 headlines or however many headlines they want, see what's going on in the world, make judgments, and then they parachute out. And what we see, and we've been monitoring at Free Speech America, Newsbusters, is it's taking the same stale, far-left elite journalism and simply dressing it up with the Apple and Google logos to, I would say, unsuspecting consumers. And that is a huge problem in terms of shaping public opinion about really any topic. You the war, Fauci, you name it. And it colors people's opinions with discredited outlets. Well, of course, not covering, including conservatives, conservative journalists. There's many conservative news outlets that do terrific journalism that you in this audience are very familiar with.
8: Now, you have for years talked about the bias of the nightly news programs, ABC, NBC, CBS, where, for example, covering Donald Trump, well over 90% of the news is negative. The lopsided nature of these news aggregates is about the same. I'm looking at what Google's putting out, what Apple's putting out. It's about the same.
29: Correct. Yeah. Our friends at All Sides want a metric that we often use when we're engaging in studies. So it's not just we, the Media Research Center, making determinations about whether an outlet is liberal or conservative, that we trust another outlet that kind of is a third party, kind of independent of any of our decision making. They have found recently in a new report that they've come out with that Google, 73% of their articles are from what they deem left-leaning sources and only 1% from the right.
8: Hold on. 1% from the right.
29: 1% to 70% on the left.
8: So nothing from Daily Wire, nothing from Fox, nothing from Newsmax, nothing from the Washington Times, nothing from the Washington Beacon, virtually nothing like that.
29: I will say that 1% is probably from FoxNews.com, but none of the other outlets that you mentioned that engage in serious journalism, enterprise reporting, on the ground, in hot zones. The Daily Wire was in Minneapolis at the beginning of the year with a camera crew and people writing articles. Over on Apple, it was slightly less bad, but it's still pretty bad. 50% to the left, 5-0. To the right, 2%.
8: Well, that's twice as...
29: It's still
8: twice,
29: remarkable.
8: Twice as good as the other one. What about Breitbart?
29: Oh, my gosh, yeah.
8: What about Breitbart?
29: Yeah, Breitbart, not included. Washington Examiner, not included. It's an afterthought to these folks. And you try to press them on it, and they don't really see a reason for it. With some of the ones that they also put on, there, it's not just American liberal outlets, Larry. What's disturbing in particular is Google has leaned into Al Jazeera as a major news consumer. Al Jazeera is seeing massive increases in its traffic, and we believe that is in large part by Google. The Guardian, a UK Labour Party organ, is another top site that these apps turn to. Deutsche Welle, the state broadcaster over in Germany, you'll often see in the top couple dozen stories per day. It's stunning that you're going to foreign outlets, Larry, and not including American conservative outlets. It is simply stunning. And they would argue always, Larry, the pushback to any of these stats that we always provide is, well, folks can curate their feeds. Well, that's not true. In the case of Apple, top and trending stories, which is about as far as a consumer is going to go on a normal basis, unless you're an active news junkie, those you cannot change. They are fixed to the top. So if they say we're going to put three CNN.
8: Larry Elder here. When it comes to supplements, two things matter most: that it works and that you can trust it. 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
30: News feeds kind of tailored what you wanted. If you're a lefty, you're going to get lefty stuff. If you're a conservative, you're going to get a conservative stuff. Is that how it works?
29: Well, as I pointed out there at the end of the last block with Apple, you can for your main news, your news feed necessarily, but when it comes to trending and the top stories, which obviously is it the title denotes, it's at the very top. You can't do anything about that. So when you first pull up Apple News, that is a fixed set of stories curated by Apple that doesn't really adjust to your habits at all. And for Google, it's largely the same as well. It requires an active engagement on your part, which kind of defeats the entire purpose. If they're going to curate a news feed for you and you can't really do much to change it based on your habits and the algorithms, it doesn't strike me as particularly enterprising. Mm-hmm. And because of that, it's a lot of the same stale partisan narratives, Larry, that you see on the old analog televisions. And so that's why we say it's really a two-front war that we see at the MRC, fighting both the old media and presenting old media in a new way. Because these stories are no different. Like a New York Times story, for example, on Apple News, that is in the print edition as well. So it's just in two different places, the same bias.
30: Speaking of the war, I just read a poll from McLaughlin commissioned by the Tea Party Patriots about the war. And they asked people that Iran is getting close to getting a nuclear weapon. They vowed to use it. If they don't use it, do you believe that they will wreak havoc on the world? Something like that. Anyway, a long question, right, setting it up, informing people that Iran has consistently talked about death to Israel, death to America. Given this, do you support what Donald Trump is doing? Overwhelmingly, they said yes. which is the opposite of what we hear all the time on CBS, NBC, ABC, that the war is intensely unpopular. Now, will this Breitbart article that talks about the Tea Party commissioned McLaughlin survey pass the eyeballs of young people or in this country?
29: I sadly, I don't think so. And the interesting thing, too, is CBS News commissioned a similar poll that found, you know, general questions about the war. People obviously had negative feelings, so they cited gas prices. But buried within the poll, Larry, well, at the bottom, they also asked, do you agree with the president's aims here? And by overwhelming margins, Americans showed the same sort of attitudes and responses as the poll that you just read there from our friends at Tea Party Patriots, that they do support what the president is doing, and they do believe that Iran is a unique, evil, genocidal regime, an irrational actor that must be dealt with, that poses a threat to the region, the United States, and the world. But it's about the narratives. It's electioneering, Larry. It's election interference on the part of these networks, these news apps, and these organs, these newspapers and rags to try and tamp down and promote negativity. That was what CNN was doing with its own poll, basically pointing out, you know, things are going so poorly for Donald Trump. Like, doesn't matter what the Democrats believe. And obviously, we know the American people are a lot more nuanced mm-hmm. than that.
30: Curtis, I have a syndicated column weekly, and I wrote a column recently about the meeting that Donald Trump had with the NATO Secretary General Mark Rutte, in which Rutte said mm-hmm. that Iran was close to getting a nuclear weapon, that Trump did the right thing, as a leader of the free world, is how he put it, and the world is safer. So I checked Associated Press, I checked Reuters, I checked LA Times, New York Times, to find out how they covered this. Either they did not mention this exchange at all, or if they did, it was buried in the story. So a lot of Americans who, quote, oppose the war are completely unaware that this man, who is the NATO General Secretary, kind of like the commissioner of the NFL, has said that Iran is close to getting a nuclear weapon. It seemed to me that should have been the lead. That should have been a big deal. It wasn't even mentioned, as I said, in those outlets, or it was buried.
29: Right. And that is often sometimes the worst kind of bias that we see. If in a print story, the relevant information that you're talking about is in paragraph 32, we can be honest and say that it's very unlikely that people are going to scroll beyond the headline or the first couple of paragraphs. That's unfortunately the world in which we live in, and it's hyper attentive, very short attention spans that we have. And so they'll miss certain key relevant details or things that aren't covered at all, like Graham Plattner. The news apps and the broadcast networks didn't cover it till late May. Or what's going on with El Sayed. It's the same sort of attitude that it's either A, buried, or B, not covered at all.
30: Curtis, we have 1 minute left. I want you to comment on this. Recently, the Washington Post editorial side put out a video, and they explain very carefully, very clearly, that the top 1% pay more than their fair share in taxes, over 40% of the federal income taxes, and they make about 20% of the nation's income. So if you're doing it consistent with what their income is, they are overtaxed. Washington Post, now that's, of course, left wing. Did this get into the Microsoft, Apple, Google, Yahoo, TikTok aggregates?
29: No, it's those kind of editorials, Larry, they don't make the headlines. The only way they do make headlines is if there are stories written by CNN, Brian Stelter, Oliver Darcy, The World, criticizing The Washington Post, saying, what is The Washington Post doing here? It doesn't understand its audience that votes over 90% for Democrats.
30: Wow. I thought because of The Washington Post, it would slide through. And I said on my show, well, maybe some people on the left now will have their eyes opened up, because the majority of Americans have no blooming idea. I saw a poll once, real quickly, Curtis, only 12% of the American people knew that the top 1% pay over 40% of the income and taxes. Most of the top 1% didn't know it.
29: It's been that way for a while, and yet for some reason, well, we know why. The left wants to make that even higher. I mean, the tax burden is just simply ridiculous. That's why states are going broke.
30: Curtis Houck, Managing Editor, MRC Newsbusters. Curtis, I have to have you back soon. Thank you very much. Good stuff.
29: Thank you so much, Larry. Take care.
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4: Larry, this is Kevin from Michigan. Hi, thank you for having such a great show. I was wanting to ask you a question. I was wondering how come they're not talking about Javier Becerra because he withheld evidence from a congressional investigation against Anthony Fauci. How come he isn't being called in? And that should be a gift to Steve Hilton. You guys should let the people really know. You should call Steve Hilton back on your show and talk about Javier Becerra a little bit more and about how he covered up for Anthony Fauci. Because Fauci, he's a fascist, atheist, ugly, criminal individual. And he should be arrested, and he should be behind bars. Thank you for your show.
5: 888-971-SAGE, 888-971-7243. I am Larry Elder. 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It's not a crime to be ugly, otherwise, well. But that's a really interesting point about Javier Becerra and his role in promoting the various things that were said about the vaccine and the coronavirus. We'll look into that. Thank you for the call. John Yu, who was with the DOJ, now he's a professor at UC Berkeley, talks about why it is that Fauci took the fifth, number 46.
6: Expressed by well-known virologists, go down and down and down. He's either lying then or is he lying to his diary? Who is it? And tell us now. And you're right, Brian. He can't claim that the pardon would cover any of his answers now. You can only be pardoned for lying to Congress from before the pardon. If he commits a lie before Congress now, he'll be committing a federal crime and could be prosecuted.
7: I mean, he's saying, you know, I didn't shut anybody down. I never shut any schools down. And then we find out in his diary, spoke with Bill de Blasio, mayor of New York City, convinced him, based on what I was saying publicly in my conversation, to shut down New York City schools. Had a similar call with Ann O'Leary and Governor Gavin Newsom of California. Between our conversations and our TV appearances, he shut down the schools. So what are you saying? You had nothing to do with the shutdowns and in retrospect were totally unnecessary and kids were never in danger.
5: When we come back, President Trump says the United States will respond after a drone attack on a tanker in Egypt.

0: Ron Johnson cross-examined Dr. Fauci and talked about the cost of his bad advice. James Tallarico lied about an alleged case of police brutality. And why did an WNBA owner get suspended? Hint, it has something to do with Caitlin Clark's so-called enforcer, the increasingly popular Sophie Cunningham. Mayor Mamdani published a list of New York property owners with their names and addresses. Property owners who could be hit with a new property tax, including those who voted for him. All of this and more. I'm Larry Elder. Do not leave town.
1: Foundations of Freedom, a look at America's founding principles and the leaders who shaped our nation.
2: In 1796, George Washington made one of the most consequential decisions in American history. He chose not to seek a third term as president. So why does that matter? Because America was not built on permanent rulers. It was built on ordered liberty. Faith teaches that authority is a stewardship, not a possession. Leaders are accountable to God for how they use power. And why does that still matter today? Because republics survive when leaders respect limits and citizens defend them. Washington's lesson still stands. A republic is preserved when power has limits, and public service remains a duty to God and country, not a path to personal rule.
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4: News this hour from Town Hall. I'm Mary Rose.
5: On this vote, the yeas are 50, the nays are 49. The nomination is confirmed.
4: And with that, Senator Ashley Moody of Florida announcing the U.S. Senate has confirmed Todd Blanche as the next U.S. Attorney General. Florida Senator Republican Rick Scott tells the Salem Radio Network, mainstream Democrats he knows on Capitol Hill have lost their way and are intimidated by the socialist wing of the party.
6: They're scared of Mamdani and AOC. They vote like Mamdani and AOC would vote. And so they've lost their party. They can't stand up for themselves. And so even if they're not radical, they're voting radical because they're scared to death. I mean, Mamdani and AOC run the Democrat Party now.
4: Vice President J.D. Vance telling the Hugh Hewitt Show on the Salem Radio Network his brand new book, Communion, focuses on his personal faith journey and how it is okay to question your faith.
7: God works through imperfect people. And so the argument is not that the church is perfect. The argument is not that the church always succeeds in its effort to help people and to serve people. The argument, though, is that this institution, in its very imperfect way, does reveal something about Jesus Christ and his love for people. And you have to be able to accept the good and the bad in the same way that you have to be able to read the Bible and say, well, King David was this terrible guy, and yet he was the chosen person to kind of implement God's kingdom at that time in history.
4: The U.S. labor market weakened unexpectedly in July with employers cutting 23,000 jobs. The Labor Department also revised May and June payrolls down by a combined 103,000 jobs, and the unemployment rate edged down to a 4.1%. More on these stories at townhall.com.
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4: There are new details of a deadly shooting in Idaho at an In-N-Out restaurant, including chilling video of the shooting.
8: It shows one of three victims was killed when the gunman fired through a drive-up window before shooting more people outside the restaurant. Twin Falls Police Chief Matthew Hicks says they're still searching for a motive.
9: What happened here was violent, frightening, and deeply traumatic.
8: When the gunman headed to a trail, he came across two people, including one with his hands in the air talking to him. He distracted the gunman from possibly pursuing others on the trail. I'm Ed Donahue.
4: The FBI recorded 34 active shooter incidents in 2025, most of them in commercial areas. Handguns were the most common weapon used. Civilians intervened in more than one in five of the attacks, and in seven cases, stopped the shooter. Breaking news and analysis at townhall.com. A major cereal company is speeding up its plan to drop synthetic dyes from its cereals a year ahead of schedule.
10: W.K. Kellogg says it will remove artificial colors from all of its cereals by the end of this year. It's also invested in equipment to help make the transition to natural colors. In addition, Kellogg says it's removing BHT, an artificial preservative, from the small number of cereals that still contain it. The company has faced pressure for years to remove artificial ingredients from its cereals. That pressure has grown under Health Secretary Robert F. Kennedy Jr., who's urged food companies to phase out petroleum-based artificial dyes. I'm Marcela Sanchez.
4: The Department of Homeland Security reports record-setting deportations of illegal aliens by...
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0: 888-971-SAGE, 888-971-7243. I am Larry Elder. 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I want to remind you about the great Barrington Declaration. This came out before there was a vaccine. October 4, 2020 was published October 5, 2020. And the writers were Dr. Bhattacharya, who's now in the Trump administration, interestingly enough, Stanford University Medical School, Dr. Gupta, professor at Oxford University, an epidemiologist with expertise in immunology, Dr. Martin Kulldorff, professor of medicine at Harvard, a biostat guy. It's called the Great Barrington Declaration. And it was ignored. Quote, as infectious disease epidemiologists and public health scientists, we have grave concerns about the damaging physical and mental impacts of prevailing COVID-19 policies and recommend an approach we called focused protection. Current lockdown policies are producing devastating effects on short and long-term public health. The results are, to name a few, include lower childhood vaccination rates, worsening cardiovascular disease outcomes, fewer cancer screenings, and deteriorating mental health, leading to greater excess mortality in years to come, with the working class and younger members of society carrying the heaviest burden. Keeping students out of schools is a grave injustice. We know that vulnerability to death from COVID-19 is more than a thousandfold higher in the old and infirm than the young. Indeed, for children, COVID-19 is less dangerous than many other harms, including influenza. As immunity builds the population, as immunity builds in the population, the risk of infection to all, including the vulnerable, falls. We know that all populations will eventually reach herd immunity, i.e., the point at which the rate of new infections is stable, and that this can be assisted by, but is not dependent upon, a vaccine. Our goal should therefore be to minimize mortality and social harm until we reach herd immunity. The most compassionate approach that balances the risks and benefits of reaching herd immunity is to allow those who are at minimal risk of death to live their lives normally, to build up immunity to the virus through natural infection, while better protecting those who are at highest risk. We call this focused protection. Again, this came out in October 2020. And by the way, these extremely well-credentialed doctors were dismissed, marginalized. Some of them had their social media platforms bottle-capped. They continue, retired people living at home should have groceries and other essentials delivered to their home. When possible, they should meet family members outside rather than inside. Those who are not vulnerable should immediately be allowed to resume life as normal. Simple hygiene measures such as hand washing and staying home when sick should be practiced by everyone to reduce the herd immunity threshold. Schools and universities should be open for in-person teaching. Extracurricular activities such as sports should be resumed. Young, low-risk adults should work normally rather than from home. Restaurants and other businesses should open. Arts, music, sport, and other cultural activities should resume. People who are at more risk may participate if they wish, while society as a whole enjoys the protection conferred upon the vulnerable by those who have built up herd immunity. End of quote. I read it on the air when it came out. That's exactly what I told CNN. I told them that the young should not be mandated to take the vaccine. They're not likely to contract it. If they are, they're not likely to get really sick. They're not likely to go to hospital. They're not likely to die. But that's not true, according to the CDC, blah, blah, blah, blah. Never got an apology. This is Senator Ron Johnson from Wisconsin, number 58.
14: Senator Johnson.
15: Hey, Mr. Chairman. Dr. Fauci, I hope the American people listen very carefully to Chairman Paul's opening statement. I mean, it's a stunning indictment of the actions you've taken that have been so destructive to global health. I certainly understand why you needed a pardon. I certainly understand why, on the advice of counsel, you're not answering any questions, because I think it would be almost impossible for you to answer the questions truthfully without really demonstrating what you did, your culpability, self-incriminating. We have, all of us, has prepared a lot. I've been deluged with questions ask Dr. Anthony Fauci. There are so many legitimate questions that deserve answers, and now you're not willing to provide those answers. So with my limited time, I'm going to talk about things that my investigation have revealed that have not been adequately answered and, quite honestly, haven't been adequately covered by the legacy media. I'll kind of combine the questions into kind of one, but, you know, I certainly, let's put up the last COVID chart. I was warned pretty early on about the dangers of the experimental gene therapy that you've called a vaccine, but it really falls under the definition of gene therapy. So I was going to ask you, I mean, were you carefully monitoring the safety surveillance systems like VAERS and VSafe that literally were deluged with complaints? You know, currently, worldwide, there have been almost 1.7 million adverse events reported to the VAERS system. Of those, over 39,000 were deaths. And of those deaths, 24% occur on the day of vaccination within 1 or 2 days. 24%, which, by the way, just happens to be the same percentage that a Rasmussen poll pointed out the American public believe they, 24% of the American public believe they know somebody who died of the experimental gene therapy. So, again, I was certainly interested in asking you whether or not you were following this as carefully as I was. It's not my responsibility to follow safety surveillance systems, but I did. And by the way, when I published, this is actual government information, when I published it and people had me on their shows, they would be censored by Facebook. They'd be deplatformed, I think, largely at the behest of the actions you took to make sure that disinformation wasn't spread. This wasn't disinformation. This was the truth. So I was going to ask you whether you knew Dr. Marks. I think you do know him. He's the head of CBER. He's the man who is in charge of approving vaccines and surveilling for the safety. My investigation shows that on March 1st of 2021, less than 3 months after the emergency use authorizations, he was warned by Dr. Anna Sharsman, data mining expert, that the algorithm they were using to analyze VAERS data was going to hide in mass safety signals. 26 days later and 3 months consecutively after that, they did data runs with a new algorithm that unmasked those safety signals. They showed dozens of safety signals, including sudden cardiac death, cerebral artery occlusion, basal ganglia stroke, agonal rhythm, Bell's palsy, and pulmonary infarction. Your diaries now show that you actually suffered pulmonary infarction in, I think, probably June 2021. I was just wondering whether it ever went through your mind that maybe that injection, all those boosters you took, might have caused that. You know, and the question I was going to, and I'll ask this question, were you ever made aware of the fact that Peter Marks was warned that the algorithm was going to hide the safety signals? And were you told that senior FDA officials were given shown dozens of safety signals associated with the COVID injection?
0: We're going to get back to Senator Johnson in just a second. President Trump has a major announcement to make about the so-called Board of Peace in Gaza. I'm going to have that for you in just a second. We're also going to talk about Zoran Mamdani and the list he put out of property owners he claims will be owing a tax for keeping their properties vacant. 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
0: 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I am Larry Elder. We are Salem News Channel. 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
0: 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Let's get back to Senator Johnson.
15: In that same month of March 2021, an employee at NIH, Dr. Naff, led a team of researchers who were diagnosing and treating individuals who'd never had COVID but were severely injured by the genetic therapy injections. Dr. Naff told those individuals, stay quiet. You know, we want to make sure that, you know, we get all, gather all the information and then release it to doctors so they can treat people like yourself. But there was a concerted effort, and I'll enter this into the record. It appears inside NIH to quash Dr. Naff's publishing that study. It finally was put on a preprint server with telling no one, and I think about May of 2022. I think what's noteworthy about this is Dr. Naff told the injured participants that early treatment, early intervention was crucial for them to be treated. And yet within the NIH, they were questioning what was Dr. Naff doing. They didn't want to publish that because, and I want to take time searching for it, because publishing it would create vaccine hesitancy, which is what we continue to hear time and time again, is the reason they didn't promote, they lied about the safety signals they were seeing. Throughout the pandemic, I always push early treatment. We've got things in here where, you know, you were really concerned about remdesivir because it was untested, but hydroxychloroquine, yeah, it was an approved drug, you know, maybe some safety issues, but we had a great deal of experience with it. All of a sudden, you had the Surgisphere study. It was retracted within 2 weeks because it was completely false, totally blew up the use of hydroxychloroquine. And then when it comes to ivermectin, which, by the way, because I was contacted by so many people, I referred them to doctors who actually had the courage and compassion to treat vaccine-injured individuals. It works. But I was going to ask you whether you were involved in the FDA attack on ivermectin. You had an interview on CNN on August 29th of 2021, where, again, I just don't want to take time to find the exact quote, but you know, said there's no evidence that ivermectin is helpful. On that exact same day, and I've got the studies right here, there was a website that was tracking the random controlled studies. Here they are, showing 60-70% efficacy of ivermectin. The same day you say there's no evidence, there's all kinds of evidence. Loved ones had to go to hospitals, had to sue hospitals. Just, would you try it? So I would want to know, you know, to what extent were you involved in sabotaging hydroxychloroquine, ivermectin, and did you do that because you knew the only way you get an emergency use authorization for these drugs, these experimental gene therapy, was if there was no effective treatment, you couldn't get the emergency youth authorization. So is that why you help sabotage these cheap generic drugs in favor of remdesivir, which, by the way, nurses, are you aware of the fact that nurses called it run, death is near?
3: On the advice of counsel, I respectfully decline to answer based upon my rights under the Fifth Amendment to the Constitution.
15: But let me end on this note, because this just came to light. You know, we've got 11 million pages of documents. We also have other people who were in the room. Now we know you actually lied to your own diary. On March 27, 2020, you wrote in your diary, "To my surprise yesterday, the POTUS sent a letter to governors outlining a plan to reopen county by county while monitoring the spread of virus in low-risk counties. This was half-baked and never shown to Deb or I before it was sent out." So we have evidence that, in fact, you were fully aware of it and certainly approved, if not authored it. So I was just simply asking, is that true? I mean, did you literally lie to your own diary? Did you know of that letter sent out to governors about reopening county by county? And again, Mr. Chairman, I'd ask you to ask the witness to just answer that one simple question.
3: On the advice of counsel, I respectfully decline to answer based upon my rights under the Fifth Amendment to the Constitution.
15: Thank you, Mr. Chairman.
0: We come back. The CBS medical contributor says, you know, schools, teachers unions, they're the ones who shut down the schools. It wasn't because of Fauci. Fauci was giving advice to Governor Gavin Newsom to shut down the schools. Fauci was giving advice to the mayor of New York to shut down the schools. But according to the CBS medical contributor, you can't blame Fauci. It's his own diary, his own words. And a prominent parent rights activist says families may sue Dr. Fauci over their coronavirus pandemic recommendations. All of this and more, 888-971-SAG.
5: Do you owe?
4: With SRN News, I'm Mary Rose.
6: On this vote, the yeas are 50, the nays are 49. The nomination is confirmed.
4: And with that, Senator Ashley Moody of Florida announcing the U.S. Senate has confirmed Todd Blanche as the next U.S. Attorney General. The 50-49 tally came early this morning after a bruising confirmation fight that exposed deep concerns in both parties about installing President Trump's former personal attorney atop the Justice Department. Florida Senator Republican Rick Scott tells the Salem Radio Network mainstream Democrats he knows on Capitol Hill have lost their way and are intimidated by the socialist wing of the party.
7: They're scared of Mondami and AOC. They vote like Mondami and AOC would vote. And so they've lost their party. They can't stand up for themselves. And so even if they're not radical, they're voting radical because they're scared to death. I mean, Mondami and AOC run the Democrat Party now.
4: Vice President J.D. Vance telling the Hugh Hewitt Show on the Salem Radio Network that his brand new book, Communion, focuses on his personal faith journey and how it is okay to question your faith.
8: God works through imperfect people. And so the argument is not that the church is perfect. The argument is not that the church always succeeds in its effort to help people and to serve people. The argument, though, is that this institution, in its very imperfect way, does reveal something about Jesus Christ and his love for people. And you have to be able to accept the good and the bad in the same way that you have to be able to read the Bible and say, well, King David was this terrible guy, and yet he was the chosen person to kind of implement God's kingdom at that time in history.
4: The U.S. labor market weakened unexpectedly in July with employers cutting 23,000 jobs. This is SRN News.
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0: 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Now, I hope this comes to fruition, but I trust Hamas about as much as I trust the Iranian regime. But Donald Trump just put this out on Truth Social. Today, the Board of Peace reached a historic agreement for the complete disarmament of Hamas and all other armed groups in Gaza. This is a monumental step towards lasting peace and security. This agreement is a critical step towards Gaza finally being governed by a new Palestinian government that will work closely with the Board of Peace to help the Palestinian people. At the same time, Israel will have the security it deserves, with Gaza no longer used as a base for terror attacks. This is a major milestone in the implementation of the Trump 20-point plan. The agreement will be carried out in carefully structured phases. As disarmament is completed, the Israeli forces will withdraw, and the International Stabilization Force will work with a new Palestinian police force to take responsibility for Gaza being safe for its residents and its neighbors. A year ago, there was a violent, raging war, humanitarian crisis, and hostages kept in brutal captivity. We have made historic progress, and there is still much work to do. I want to thank the mediators, Egypt, Qatar, and Turkey, for their important efforts, and especially my outstanding team, whose tireless work made this historic breakthrough possible. The threat that emerged from Gaza on October 7 will not be allowed to rebuild. Under this agreement, Gaza will finally be in the hands of a new Palestinian government that serves its people. Congratulations to all on this amazing development that everybody said could never be achieved. President Donald J. Trump, President of the United States of America. Again, I sure hope this comes to fruition. Hamas lies like water's wet, so we'll find out. But it still is a big deal that at least they verbally apparently have agreed to disarm. Now, the co-founder of Moms for Liberty, her name is Tiffany Justice, a parental rights activist, says children who are set back by the pandemic lockdown may pursue legal action against Dr. Fauci. We'll find out. Also, the Florida AG is launching a probe to find out whether or not Dr. Fauci might have violated state laws in Florida. I told you that the pardon only goes so far, has to do with federal crimes, only those federal crimes committed before the pardon was issued. So if Dr. Fauci had lied, that would have been a new crime called perjury, and the pardon would not have protected him from prosecution for that. And it doesn't protect you for prosecution for state charges, and it doesn't make him immune from civil lawsuits, and there may be plenty of them. As I mentioned, the CBS medical contributor is trying to give Fauci an out by saying, well, he didn't shut down anything. Number 56.
1: In his diaries, he documents those conversations and them asking him, should we close the schools? He said yes. He had no legal authority, to be clear. Those decisions were made by governors. And where does the authority to close a school sit? It's actually at the state and local level. So that was school boards, governors, teachers unions, where they had strong teachers unions. They were the ones making the decisions.
0: Following the recommendations of people like Dr. Fauci, who was extremely well-regarded at the time. Now, Chris Cuomo is on a podcast, and he literally lies about how he ridiculed Joe Rogan for taking ivermectin. Unfortunately, they had receipts. Number 59.
17: There was so much talk that they don't want you to take ivermectin. Ivermectin is the way to go. Take it. Joe Rogan got better from ivermectin. And by the way, I don't like what people did to Joe Rogan about ivermectin. I don't
18: you
17: like
18: it. You did it.
17: No.
18: Okay. Yes, you did.
17: Find the clips.
18: Dude, find the clips. You shamed Joe Rogan.
17: Find the
18: you
17: clips.
18: You said he's taking horse dewormer. You and Don Lemon were chuckling at each other about it. No. I'll go find
17: first
18: the clips.
17: First of all,
18: clips.
17: You just saw the clips.
18: I watched
17: I'm not chuckling. I'm listening to Don.
18: But no. The clip I'm talking about wasn't on there. And it's absolutely there. Here, do we have it? Hold on. Let's play the clip.
19: Injecting drugs for animals and horse.
17: And people telling them to.
19: Oh, my God.
17: What person? You know, you talk about, like, you know, cancel culture and who to shame. Ivermectin? A dewormer? Really?
19: They are shaming themselves.
17: That's what it is.
19: They're shaming themselves.
18: So you're taking a dewormer right now.
17: This is,
18: you can't apologize for that. You weren't being clear that it was this, and you know that, dude. You're being so dishonest right now, man.
17: I'm not being dishonest.
18: You were talking about ivermectin, the drug. You were not talking about this version of ivermectin. Come on.
17: I was...
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0: 888-971-SAGE, 888-971-7243. I am Larry Elder. We are Salem News Channel. Dr. Scott Gottlieb was the former FDA commissioner, and Joe Kiernan of CNBC really put him on the spot. We're going to have that for you in just a second. But first, Lenny is in Long Island. Lenny, you're on the Larry Elder Show. Thank you so much for calling.
22: How you doing, Larry? I just wanted your opinion on the Iran war. Like, the IRGC's mentality, their ideology is for Allah, and how do we fight that?
0: Yeah.
22: Like, they are raised from the time they are born and given the key that if you die for Allah, you go to Allah's kingdom. How do you fight that ideology?
0: You know, Lenny, that's the $64,000 question, isn't it? How do you fight that ideology? The same thing I just now mentioned regarding this alleged disarmament that Donald Trump has written about in Truth Social about Hamas in Gaza. You know, their entire ideology, entire worldview is that if you are not a Muslim, you're an infidel. You have three choices. You can convert, you can pay a tax as a second-class citizen, or you can be killed. Now, out of the 1.2 or so billion Muslims in the world, how many of them feel that way? 10, 15%? 20%? I've heard that number that high. Think about that. That's 250 million people. Lenny's question is, of course, the question. How do you change that kind of ideology? These kids are infused with the idea that the Western civilization has oppressed them, suppressed them, that they need to be destroyed. All I know is that people like that cannot be allowed to have a nuclear weapon. And maybe that's the best we can do. Prevent them from getting a nuclear weapon. Make sure the Strait of Hormuz remains open so that the world economy doesn't suffer. Meanwhile, you monitor these SOBs and make sure they don't reconstitute their desire and capacity to get a nuclear weapon, because you know they're going to try. They've lied consistently. They've been lying for 47 years. They lied during the Iran deal that Obama crowed about. They were violating that. They violated this memorandum of understanding within a matter of days, just as I said they would. So all you can do is make sure these people are not in a position to do the kind of damage they want to do, and hope then pray that eventually the people in Iran will rise up and do something. The son of the Shah of Iran is Reza Pahlavi. Here's what he said, number 49.
4: What steps do you want to see the U.S. government take on Iran next? What's the next step you want to see the U.S. government take on Iran, given that the war is escalating now?
5: Support the Iranian people and to make sure that they realize that it's all ultimately a matter of freeing ourselves from this evil force, and we're standing our ground, and hopefully the world will be on our side this time.
4: Thank you, sir.
0: And about the recent drone attack on a tanker in Egypt, here's President Trump, number 47.
6: On the drone attack on the LNG tanker off of Egypt, what can you tell us about that? And is there any indication it's Iran-related? Does it represent...
7: Well, I can give you a report. I've been briefed. It's a little more of the same, but it's going to be straightening out. It's going to be straightening out. In the meantime, we're going to be hitting them very hard, because it's our turn to hit them. They know it's coming. They're asking us not to do it, but, you know, they tried shooting it last night. So we had five rockets shot going 8,500 miles an hour, and all five rockets were knocked down to the ground. But they nevertheless took a shot, so it's our turn. And we'll see if we get there with an agreement at some point, but we're going to hit them very hard.
0: General Jack Keane is the military expert frequently used by Fox News, a Fox News contributor, number 55.
8: I think we have to do a comprehensive attack against them. And what am I really talking about? Start with one, quarantine the country. What do I mean by that? Shut down all the roads and rails in and out. Shut down all airports and all ports in and out of the country. Isolate Iran. And number two, yes, we have got to conduct all-out attacks on the IRGC, their leadership. We have to massive attacks on ballistic missiles and drones. Everything that's driving this country to retaliate against us needs to be attacked from an organizational perspective, and also, obviously, from weapons itself. That is needs to be done. And the sooner we recognize that, I think, Stuart, the better.
0: You know what our biggest obstacle in this war is? Congressional Democrats. This is Senator Chris Van Hollen of Maryland, number 18.
23: Well, John, I do know in the Senate, the idea of moving through this process you describe as reconciliation is something that a lot of senators don't want to do. Whether they end up doing that because the president insists on it, we'll see. But I, for one, am not going to vote for one penny for this illegal, senseless war. And that's why originally the Pentagon and the president was talking about coming up with a supplemental. I think they recognized they didn't get the votes, didn't have the votes, and so now they're looking for alternatives. But it's not a done deal, not by any means. And as you say, at the end of the day, the real power Congress has here is the power of the purse, and we should not be voting for more money for this illegal, senseless war.
0: He said that twice, illegal, senseless war. Let me read you again the question that was asked of general election voters. Quote, Iran has consistently threatened U.S. safety, pursuing a nuclear program with the stated purpose of destroying Israel and causing mass destruction to the United States. If we don't finish the job now, the United States may have to take further military action months or years from now. Decisions about any specific military action are for the president, as commander-in-chief, to make. But on the underlying goal, do you agree or disagree with the following statement? The United States must finish the job once and for all to protect the United States and our allies, which means ensuring that Iran can never obtain a nuclear weapon and can no longer threaten American lives. End of quote. Over 62% agreed that the U.S. must finish the job and ensure that Iran can never obtain a nuclear weapon. In illegal and senseless.
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3: Foundations of Freedom, a look at America's founding principles and the leaders who shaped our nation.
4: In 1796, George Washington made one of the most consequential decisions in American history. He chose not to seek a third term as president. So why does that matter? Because America was not built on permanent rulers. It was built on ordered liberty. Faith teaches that authority is a stewardship, not a possession. Leaders are accountable to God for how they use power. And why does that still matter today? Because republics survive when leaders respect limits and citizens defend them. Washington's lesson still stands. A republic is preserved when power has limits, and public service remains a duty to God and country, not a path to personal rule.
5: Larry Elder, taking no prisoners. AM 1250, The Answer.

0: Back to the Sage, Larry Elder.
1: 888-971-SAGE, 888-971-7243. I am Larry Elder. We are Salem News Channel. Coming up, John Fetterman on this narrative that the Democratic Party is a big tent, and therefore we can accommodate these Democrat Socialists of America. Fetterman said, we don't have a big tent. These people are crazy. Also, Mayor Mamdani of New York published a list of New York property owners with their names and addresses who have property that they say, that he says, is just sitting vacant. Names and addresses. Some of them, by the way, are people that voted for him. Texas Democrat Senate candidate James Tallarico flat out lied about an alleged case of police brutality. And why did a WNBA owner get suspended? It has something to do with Caitlin Clark's so-called enforcer, the increasingly popular Sophie Cunningham. So now I have two reasons to watch WNBA. All of this and more. Now, you already know this. 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Brent is in L.A. Brent, you're on the Larry Elder Show. Thank you for calling.
2: Hi, Larry. It's always wonderful talking to you. And I wanted to respond. You had an earlier caller says, how do we take down something like Islam? And I think it's very easy if we have the courage to do it. We're 100% honest about Islam. And every Christian, Jew, and a patriotic American has to be able to say, Allah is not God. Allah is the devil. And Muhammad is his mass murdering, sociopathic, sadistic, pedophile prophet. And that we keep pretending that there's something, that this is a great religion of the world. It's not a great religion of the world. It's not an Abrahamic religion of the world. It's an amoral, sociopathic, sadistic, and satanic religion.
1: Brent, are you saying Islam is not a religion of peace?
2: It's not only not a religion of peace. It is the source of all evil.
1: I think I might have told you about this conversation I had with a professor of religion, and we were speaking privately. And he as thoroughly knows about all the major religions. And I said, "Is Islam compatible with a constitutional republic like we have?" And Brent, you know what he said?

0: I'm not sure.
1: No.
0: Brent, thank you very much for the call. I appreciate it. 888-971-SAGE. Do not leave town.
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6: News this hour from Town Hall. I'm Mary Rose. The Senate has confirmed Todd Blanche as the next Attorney General.
7: It was by the narrowest of margins and overnight, but the Republican-led Senate has confirmed Acting Attorney General Todd Blanche as the new Attorney General in a 50-49 vote. This after Republican Senators Susan Collins of Maine and Lisa Murkowski of Alaska said they would oppose Blanche's confirmation. Blanche says on social media that he's deeply honored by the trust and confidence President Trump has placed in me, and that he's grateful to senators working late to confirm him. Donna Water, Washington.
6: Republican Senator Dave McCormick of Pennsylvania says that the Democratic Party is adopting a dangerous socialist ideology.
8: This is not the extreme of the Democratic Party. This has become the mainstream of the Democratic Party. It is anti-law enforcement. It's anti-military. It's anti-business. It's anti-Semitic. And it's anti-America.
6: A new FBI report is clarifying the facts on active shooter incidents.
9: The FBI recorded 34 active shooter incidents in 2025, most of them in commercial areas. Handguns were the most common weapon used. Notably, civilians intervened in more than one in five of the attacks and stopped the shooter in seven cases. The report found that many of those successful interventions happened outside gun-free zones, which the FBI noted can delay an armed response. Willie Nelson, The White House.
6: Iran raised new demands over reopening the Strait of Hormuz as regional tensions escalate. The UAE says an Iranian missile targeted an ADNOC ship, while Turkey advanced a Kurdish peace deal. U.S. employers unexpectedly cut 23,000 jobs last month, while revisions erased 103,000 jobs. More on these stories at townhall.com.
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6: An uncomfortable moment for Minnesota Senator Democrat Amy Klobuchar in her home state.
11: Senator Klobuchar gets booed at an event in Minnesota, the FarmFest Gubernatorial Candidate Forum. This reaction from the crowd after she claims she backed funding for law and order at our southern border with Mexico.
12: Supported funding for order at the border, and I have worked well with law enforcement in Minnesota for years. But what I...
13: Quiet.
11: The Minnesota primary is Tuesday. Klobuchar is one of seven Democrats running, but will likely be the presumed nominee. Laura Winters reporting.
6: A new study suggests adults may need far more exercise than current guidelines recommended to better reduce the risk of heart attacks and strokes. Researchers say the greatest heart health benefits may require up to 10 hours of exercise each week. Breaking news, townhall.com. More U.S. adults are turning to AI for financial advice.
13: But it's far from the most trusted source of advice. That's according to a new Gallup survey conducted in partnership with financial services firm Edward Jones. About one in five Americans who sought financial guidance in the past year used AI, but fewer than three in ten adults overall have any confidence in its expertise. That according to the survey. The poll found a disconnect between the resources Americans trust for financial advice and the ones they actually rely on. Keith Peters, Washington.
6: Authorities in eastern China are shutting schools and tourist sites as Typhoon Dolphin heads for the coast. The storm is threatening to make landfall with maximum sustained winds of just over 100 miles per hour. Its expected arrival is late Sunday and expected to bring heavy rains. More on these stories at townhall.com.
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19: 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Aidan going to take the reins for us the entire show today. And we've got a good one for you. This is a conversation about legacy. Interestingly enough, there are some numbers out that could stop you in your tracks. This is concerning who has a legacy plan in place. Well, if that's you, if you don't have one, there's no need to panic. We're going to get into what you need to be thinking about, how to take action, first steps and things like that here on our show today with Aidan. But first, before we get started, let me share our phone number with you. It's 800-725-2988. Once again, 800-725-2988. We'll share that several times as we go throughout our show today. The web address is networthadvisorsllc.com. Also a great way to connect with the team. And remember, when you do that, there's no cost, no obligation involved. It's just an initial conversation to get things started. And when we start thinking about retirement, there's so much to think about, wrap your minds around, and having someone by your side to guide you is always a good idea. 800-725-2988. Aidan, how are you today?
20: I'm doing great. How are you, Amy?
19: I'm doing well. Happy to have you along for this conversation today. Boy, is it an important one when we start to think about legacy. Let me share this number with you and our listeners here to begin with. It might stop some people in their tracks, might make them a little shocked, but 56% of Americans have no legacy plan at all. No will, no trust, no power of attorney, nothing. So like I said, if you're among this group, there's no need to panic, but don't put it off any longer, I guess, is what this show is going to be about today. And again, Aidan, so many of these topics we cover here on our show, it's like, yeah, there's urgency if you're getting closer to that date of retirement, but that's why we share the phone numbers so often. Let's get right to this. Why do, and I think this is what intrigues me the most, is we talk about, I guess, wealthier individuals, people who have saved well. Why do so many successful people have no legacy plan whatsoever?
20: Yeah, I do see this a lot, and I think that the number kind of tracks a little bit over half of Americans don't have any legacy plan. That certainly is consistent with the conversations that I seem to be having. And I think the biggest thing that's holding people back from really taking action is just the subject itself is uncomfortable. Nobody likes to think about their own mortality.
1: Yeah.
20: And nobody wants to really address that. So they naturally keep putting it off and don't really take any action. Successful people with no legacy plan, they might think that a big balance in their accounts means that they're covered. Maybe they have some beneficiaries in place, but maybe to them that seems to be really the only thing that needs to be done, which typically isn't the case. There's lots of other considerations as well that wouldn't necessarily be covered in your legacy and estate plan simply by having beneficiaries set up. It's a great step, but you know, having a will and or power of attorney in place is certainly important. And the awareness for this is high. There are many people that will say, I know that I haven't set up a will, and we've been thinking about it. We've just been putting it off, haven't really you know, gone to an attorney to get this all sorted out. But action is stubbornly low, you know, as you alluded to, less than half of Americans have a legacy plan in place. So whether your balances are big or small, it's certainly important for everyone to have an estate and legacy plan in place, because it's about more than just money. You know, think about if you have minor children that need to be taken care of, or pets, or personal property. All of these things are considered in legacy and estate planning.
1: Yeah, I think as we go throughout this conversation, that awareness over action or versus action is really an overlying theme to keep in mind. Gen X leads the pack here. I'm not sure if you're familiar with those. I think it's like anyone born between 1960. Oh man, I can't remember the dates again. It might be
20: 66 and 80.
1: Yeah. 66 and 80, yes. So Gen X, that's that generation, they're leading the pack with 62% having no legacy planning documents at all. Why do you think that is, Aiden?
20: Yeah, I think that with Gen X, one thing that's unique about Gen X is that they have kind of two different focuses in addition to their career. And that is, one, their aging parents, which is the baby boomer generation, which is the largest generation we have. So there are many baby boomers out there that are requiring care, and perhaps Gen X is helping take care of their parents, but Gen X has their own children as well. So they're just kind of in between those two generations, really, you know, taking care of two at the same time. And they all have busy careers, and this planning gets pushed out. So it doesn't surprise me that Gen X seems to be the generation with the majority having no legacy plan at 62%. But the irony, Amy, is that Gen X has the most at stake if something goes wrong. Gen X accounts for about 26% of the total wealth at about $44 trillion. And in the previous section, I had talked about beneficiaries. Well, who is the beneficiary of the biggest generation, the baby boomers, 51% of the wealth at $85 trillion, there's going to be a massive wealth transfer here in the future.
1: Sure.
20: So not only helping their parents get a legacy plan in place, but eventually all that wealth is going to be in Gen X's basket as well. So it's very critical for Gen X to really address this issue, just because of the unique situation that they're in. And you know, talking to a financial representative that can point them in the right direction is a great first step.
1: Here today with Aiden Haynes. He is a member of the team here at Net Worth Advisors. He'd love to help you if these are questions you have. You're feeling that squeeze. Maybe you're in that Gen X pack or that generation, and you're one of the 62% having no legacy planning. Maybe you're just one of the overall 56% that don't have anything in place. Again, no reason to panic, but it is reason to take action. 800-725-2988 is that number to reach out. Aiden, what happens to someone's money if they die with no plan? It seems morbid to think about it. Again, it goes back to, we don't want to have that conversation. But boy, when you hear this information that you're about to share, it's reason to take action for sure.
20: Yeah, and this happens a lot. There are some very famous examples as well. I believe
1: sure.
20: This actually happened to Prince.
1: Mm-hmm.
20: Humongous estate,
1: that's
20: no
1: a classic
20: estate
1: one.
20: Plan.
1: Yeah.
20: So essentially, if you don't plan at your estate during your life, then what will happen is that state intestacy laws, so if you die without a will, it's known as dying intestate. And essentially, that means that the state you live in through the courts will decide who inherits your property instead of you. So you might have some intentions of certain property or certain accounts going to certain people. But without specifying that with a will or beneficiaries during your lifetime, not really having that plan in place, then now a governing body is the one who gets to decide where your property goes and where your wealth goes. And it might not go to the person you had intended to. So courts may appoint guardians for minor children. That's another big one as well. I mentioned that earlier in the segment, that a plan in place for minor children is important as well. I'm sure most parents have very specific people in mind that they would want to take care of their minor children if something happened to them. So by failing to really appoint those people while they are here with us, that could mean that a court decides it. And again, it might not be the person that you intend. And the other thing is that assets can get stuck in probate, which costs time and legal fees. And really, it could just kind of slow down the timeline of settling your estate if it's all going through the courts. Essentially, it all just comes down to having a plan in place, having a conversation, and just addressing that issue. Of course, there's a cost to setting up an estate or otherwise going through probate, but peace of mind knowing that your plan is set up and going to go according to your wishes is priceless. So if this is something you've been thinking about, or you just want to really address the first few steps and what to do as far as setting up an estate plan, call Net Worth Advisors LLC today. We would be happy to have a conversation with you. Our phone number is 800-725-2988. That's 800-725-2988.
1: One thing I wanted to get in before we have to take a break, Aiden, and move on to our next topic is these Trump accounts. Some people have maybe heard about these. It's because, speaking of minors, you brought that up. This is something that is specifically for kids under the age of 18.
20: Yeah. This is something brand new, and advisors are still learning about these accounts as well. And it seems like there's a lot of already kind of changes and clarifications that the IRS continues to release what seems like weekly or monthly at this point. So Trump accounts are a tax-deferred investing account for children under 18. Think of it as a retirement account for a minor. So the important thing is that, there is a strict limit of $5,000 per year per child that can be put into these accounts for children born in between 2025 and 2028. You get a free $1,000 head start from the government, which is great as well. And the money can grow over time in S&P 500 funds until the child grows up. Beware that, once the child does turn 18, it is their account. So proper education for your children or grandchildren on what you can and can't do with these accounts and potential tax implications that exist within it will be important to have that conversation before they reach the age of majority.
1: Okay. And for grandparents who want to use this as a legacy tool, that seems like an obvious to me. That'd be a great opportunity for a way to pass on your love to your grandkids.
20: Absolutely. Yes. Grandparents can certainly contribute to a grandchild's Trump account. I would caution grandparents, though, that these accounts are, as far as opening the account, a little bit less flexible than other examples of custodial accounts like 529 plans or a uniform transfer to minor accounts. So typically a guardian, a parent, or an adult sibling would kind of be ahead in the pecking order as far as who can open the account. So grandparents, actually, if they want to contribute to this account, whether the parent or guardian is the custodian, they certainly are welcome to do that. But just keep in mind that if there is a parent or guardian that's capable and willing to open the account, it's probably best to coordinate with them. Just as you go to the website, it does have you attest that there is not someone in front of the grandparent that is otherwise capable of opening the account. But as far as contributing to it, it's a great way to contribute to your grandchild's future.
1: Aiden, thank you so much. 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
19: 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We're glad to have you along with us for our show today. We know if you are nearing retirement or if you're in it, you have questions and you probably have concerns from time to time. And sometimes even if you have a plan in place, those will come up from time to time. If you don't have a plan, though, this is where it all begins, and the time is now to connect with the team here at Net Worth Advisors, 800-725-2988. Well, Aidan, in the world of investments, we know there are two approaches. They often dominate the conversation, and that is active and passive investing. We're going to spend some time now on those two approaches. Explain the fundamental differences between active and passive investing strategies.
20: Absolutely. So passive investing is something that probably most people through their working years are used to. So it's simply investing in index funds or ETFs, exchange traded funds, to track target benchmarks. So this would be like in your 401k or your 403b plan if you have specific funds that maybe you're investing in. Passive investing funds are a little bit lower cost typically, which is an important distinction, whereas active investing would employ money managers making tactical investment decisions, maybe changing the holdings a little bit more often than you would see in a passive investment strategy. Active investing may also, depending on the strategy, help provide some more potential downside protection, whether that's the nature of the strategy itself or just by the very fact that it is the deck is being shuffled a little bit more, so to speak, in an active investing scenario. And that's why the cost is a little bit higher, because it involves a little bit more overlook, a little bit more change, whereas passive investing is more so just an index fund you purchase into, and there's some balancing within the fund itself, but there's a lot less maintenance, so therefore a lot lower cost. So finding the right approach would depend on your specific retirement goals.
19: Both active and passive approaches have certainly evolved over the years, as most things do. How has technology changed the landscape for both of these, Aidan, these investment strategies, and specifically maybe what innovations are impacting investors today? This is certainly something that pops up, you know, in a lot of conversations relating to these strategies we talk about.
20: Yeah, absolutely. Technological improvements and innovations in the financial planning space have certainly, since I've been involved in the industry, continued to evolve. And some of the software and technology that we're using today, it really helps us manage our family's money in a lot more meaningful way. So whether it's on the advisory side or on the retail side, there's new tools today that make it easier for everyone to invest, whether it is an active investment strategy or a passive investment strategy. And what today's investment options do is blend traditional approaches in ways that weren't possible before. So this would involve, you know, you can go on your phone and check your strategy at any time in real time. You know, 40, if you told that to someone 40 years ago that you'd have the capability to do that in the future, they would say, what do you mean? I check the newspaper every morning. That's how I know how I'm doing. But
19: that's right.
20: You really have real-time access to this information, which just makes people a lot more interested in investing and interested in how they're investing. It looks like a foreign language to you, and maybe you're not sure exactly how you're invested, if you're invested in the right holdings, and it's just something that you're looking for clarification and direction on. 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
19: Something to always keep in mind is the tax implications on these strategies, Aiden. When we're comparing investment approaches, we do tend to focus on performance and fees. Those are obvious, but taxes can create a significant impact on your bottom line. How do these strategies differ when it comes to tax implications for our retirement investors?
20: Absolutely. So as I kind of described in the previous section, passive investing involves a lot less changing over time compared to that of active investing. So it goes without saying that active investing could have a lot more taxable events involved, more buying, more selling. And what this could really do is have tax implications depending on the type of account it's in. If the money is in a retirement account like an IRA or a 401k or otherwise an account that is considered tax deferred, then an active investment strategy and some of the buying and selling would typically be okay or not necessarily have an impact on your taxes, provided that you're not taking the money out of the account. However, if you have an after-tax brokerage account, you just open an account that's not a retirement account that, you know, is meant for trading, this is where you really have to pay attention to the tax implications. In a taxable account, like a brokerage account, you may have capital gains, interest, and dividends that are all taxable in the year that you receive them. So utilizing certain strategies that money managers use, one is tax loss harvesting, which simply involves taking advantage of market declines to net your investment losses to your investment gains to produce a lower tax bill, or with the intention of producing a lower tax bill. That's one strategy that could be utilized in active management arrangement. And both of these approaches, of course, can be positioned strategically in different types of accounts. You may not want your taxable non-retirement account to be as actively managed or lots of buying and selling and changes. You might want that type of arrangement for a tax-advantaged account, like a retirement account, so that you don't necessarily have to worry about those differences. So that would be, I would say, the biggest impact that active and passive investing have as it pertains to your taxes on your portfolio.
19: Both of these strategies definitely have their own set of strengths and potential drawbacks. It's been laid out pretty well for us so far by you, Aiden. What key factors should retirees or those nearing retirement focus on when deciding between these investment approaches, which one would work best for them specifically at a certain time, I imagine?
20: Yeah, absolutely. The strategy in the game always changes as you approach retirement. It's very likely that a lot of people that are listening to this that are allocating funds into their company plan, their 401k, their 403b, their 457 account, it's likely you're using a passive income strategy. That's how those are built, because passive investing strategy is typically used in these types of accounts for growth and low cost growth over time. There's not as much maintenance. As you accumulate funds for decades that you're working, that's typically what might be considered the most appropriate for long-term growth. But as retirement approaches, introducing more active management strategies might help protect against downturns, meaning that you're using additional strategies to kind of help cushion your portfolio. Obviously, no money manager or advisor can guarantee against loss in the portfolio, but active management means that you have more tools at your disposal to really make changes that otherwise you would not have the ability to make by investing passively. So most successful strategies incorporate elements of both approaches. So there's not really an approach that's 100% passive or active. I guess you could kind of see it as a lever of you know, one might lean towards the other, but your strategy should adapt to your changing income needs, time horizons, and risk tolerance throughout retirement. So it's important to address those areas, especially as you're getting closer.
1: Again, I want to go back to the taxes really quickly before we have to step aside, but just that tax consideration, you know, bringing that into that decision between active and passive strategies, I imagine that's got to be one of the big ones.
20: Absolutely. And the Net Worth Advisors, we take into account what type of account it is before we really decide or think through what type of strategy that we want to use. And with, like I mentioned, an IRA, a Roth IRA, or otherwise a tax-advantaged account, it's likely that across the board, you're going to see a lot more active management, a lot more kind of changing in those accounts more frequently than you would in a passive strategy, which is probably more advisable in a potential non-tax-advantaged account, like a traditional taxable brokerage account. For those particular accounts, capital gains, interest, and dividends all being taxable during the year, that can have a huge impact not only on your taxes, but also your Social Security or possibly even your Medicare premiums. Just all of these areas are connected. And taxes are the centerfold, Amy. That is where your tax situation is going to determine a lot of other areas of your financial planning. So again, if you are wondering what kind of strategy am I using the right strategy? I had a big tax bill last year, and I'm not sure how that happened. Give Net Worth Advisors a call. If you have $500,000 or $1 million or more, we would be happy to have a conversation with you. The number is 800-725-2988. That's 800-725-2988.
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1: Welcome back in to the Net Worth Financial Hour. I'm here today with Aidan Haynes. I'm Amy Sharp. Glad to have you along with us for our show today. Big topic as we're looking at active versus passive investment strategies. What all goes into that? How does it work? How do you determine when it works for you best? How to use it? Tax implications? So much that we've covered to this point. I think it's always good, Aidan, to, you know, bring some, you know, key questions that people need to be thinking about.
19: What key questions, Aidan, should investors ask themselves when determining their optimal investment approach? Before we went to break, you and I were talking, we were sharing with our listeners about how, you know, depending on the time, and these both kind of work together, or they just kind of come in at different times. But what do we need to be thinking about when we go about this?
20: Absolutely. From the big picture, time horizon is very important, right? Are you going to be retiring next year? Are you going to be retiring in 5 years, 10 years? Maybe you're already retired. So where you are at a certain point in your life is always the first thing to consider. But there's a lot of kind of sub questions, I guess, within that category. One being, you know, do you need income from your investments? Maybe you have a Social Security, or maybe you're going to have Social Security. Maybe you'll have a pension. Maybe you don't have a pension. Does that mean that you need to leverage your investments for income in retirement? So that's always a good question to ask is, are you going to need income? And that would lead into the next question is, when are you going to need that income? Do you have, as we like to kind of talk about the bucket approach, you have your growth bucket, you have your income bucket. Do you have funds in the income bucket that are there to generate reliable income in retirement? And when are you going to expect to need that? The other consideration, especially as it pertains to the market, is can you emotionally withstand market volatility? If the market were to drop 20% or 30% tomorrow, would you still feel confident in your retirement portfolio being able to generate that income you need, but also have the longevity to carry you through the rest of your and or your spouse's life? So what would that look like if the market went down, or if we had 2008 or 2009 happen again? And then, as we kind of alluded to in our previous section, how much of your income will be impacted by taxes? So taxes, it always comes back to taxes, it seems. So that's another consideration as well. How does that affect your Social Security taxes? Or if you do have a pension or an income strategy, what does that tax picture look like?
19: How might someone's investment approach need to evolve as they transition from their working years to retirement? Because changes can happen during retirement, but what does that transition look like as we're accumulating that money versus distributing it?
20: Absolutely. You touched on two of the main phases. There's the accumulation phase. That's the longest phase. That's where you're working possibly 30 or 40 or even more years, where you're accumulating money, you're growing money, you're taking market risk. Eventually, I would say a few years before retirement, leading up to the first few years into retirement, you're in what's called the capital preservation phase. This might be where you consider not taking as much risk, or maybe taking some chips off the table. And then that leads into the distribution phase, which is what we had alluded to as far as taking income from your portfolio, or taking money out, or reaching required minimum distribution age. You would be well within the distribution phase at that point. So as far as the approach and evolution from transitioning to working years to retirement, the strategy changes completely. Your first 40 plus years of investing are relatively simple and hands-off. You put money into an account, you put it into potentially an index fund that grows with the market. Not much really maintenance that needs to be done there. But as you approach retirement, it's important to make sure that you're protecting yourself from market downturns that could otherwise change the trajectory of your retirement overall. And the most successful strategies incorporate elements of both approaches that are tailored to specific circumstances. So like I had mentioned with the buckets, you want to make sure that both the income bucket and the growth bucket are healthy and funded. And someone's income bucket might be a lot more full than another person's growth bucket, and vice versa. Really, it depends on your situation. But it's all just about finding balance, calibrating your risk, and making sure that both your risk tolerance and your capacity to take risk are communicating with each other and are appropriate for your particular circumstance.
19: Yeah, I think that last point leads right into my next question. You know, rather than viewing active and passive as these competing forces, competing strategies,
1: it seems like we need to look at them or should look at them as complementary pieces of that overall comprehensive plan, that retirement plan. Of course, it's the Net Worth Retirement GPS here at Net Worth Advisors. You know, they're friends, I guess, Aiden, right?
20: I would say so. Yeah. They definitely work together. They're not at all opposites. They're just different tools for the job. And combining an active investment strategy with a passive investment strategy is very common, not only for people that are working, but for people that are approaching retirement, the people that we work with that are approaching retirement or are retired. I would say that everyone has some percentage component of passive investing strategy and active investing strategy in their portfolio. Like we talked about, the passive investment strategy typically could contribute to your growth strategy by using some of the various low-cost index funds that are available. That's kind of the name of the game for that 40-year period where you're approaching retirement. But as you get into retirement, I would say that it's more likely that at this point, you're going to want to look at an active investment strategy because that is, as we've talked about, your income strategy or your tax loss harvesting strategy, that strategy that I mentioned in the previous segment. Maybe you have some money that's outside of a retirement account that really needs taxes addressed to not put you in a big tax bubble where you're having unexpected taxes and other things happening to you in retirement. So having these strategies, active and passive, kind of talking to each other and communicating with each other within your portfolio while giving it a purpose is certainly going to be important. At the end of the day, reviewing your portfolio regularly with your financial professional is what keeps it aligned with your changing needs. It keeps it healthy. The amount of risk you're taking right now might not be the same appropriate amount of risk 5 years from now or 10 years from now. So having a checkup on your portfolio the same way that you go to a doctor on a frequent basis and have checkups there is important to really kind of keep things calibrated and keep your portfolio healthy. So if you find yourself in a situation where you're not sure how you're investing, you're not sure if you're investing the right way, or you're having trouble with taxes or just understanding the impact of taxes on your portfolio, these are areas that we at Net Worth Advisors deal with each and every day with all of the people that we work with. So if you have $500,000 to $1 million or more saved for retirement, and what we're talking about today is what you've been thinking about lately, and you just maybe aren't sure what the first step or right steps to take are, call us at 800-725-2988. 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
1: 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He is an advisor with the team here at Net Worth Advisors. You're listening to the Net Worth Financial Hour. A few minutes left here in our segment. Aiden, I think you talked about a checkup. It's so important for so many aspects of retirement planning. But how is the team here at Net Worth Advisors, you as an advisor, helping people that walk through the doors here evaluate whether their current investment strategy is optimally positioned for their retirement timeline? It's just like building that overall Net Worth Retirement GPS, I imagine. There's no cookie cutter approach to this.
20: Absolutely. Every plan that we make is customized to the exact needs of the person we're sitting in front of. So we're certainly making sure that we address each area that is important. I would say that the two big ways that we help people evaluate whether their current investment strategy is optimally positioned, the first is stress testing the portfolio. Every portfolio is assigned a risk score, so to speak, between 1 and 100. So you'd be able to compare your portfolio to the market and look at particular big events like 2008 and 2009 financial crisis to see how much you stand to lose if the market were to perform like that again. And a lot of people are shocked to see how much downside risk they have. They didn't realize how much risk they were taking. They just put money in their work plan, and this is just, you know, what it's, or maybe they invested it with someone in the past and it's just never really been attended to or changed. And they're shocked to see how much risk they're taking. The other way that we help clients is by putting their portfolio into different analysis that otherwise show with a certain level of confidence the longevity of their money. Given assumptions like spending a certain way, implementing inflation assumptions and growth assumptions into this model, we can reasonably say that the software says there's a certain percentage confidence that your money lasts until whichever age we're kind of using as a marker. So those would be the two biggest ways that I would say that we would calibrate where the portfolio is today, where it's likely heading based on how it's investing, and incorporating the human aspect into it as well, how much you spend each year and how your retirement expects to play out.
19: All right. Really important information. We've gone through a lot, active versus passive investing. When we come back here on the Net Worth Financial Hour, one of our favorite segments, we're going to answer your questions with Aidan Haynes right after this. 800-725-2988. We're back right after this break.
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19: 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Now is the time we get to answer some of the questions you have sent in to us here from listening on the radio here to our show. Maybe you've come in, talked to the team here at Net Worth Advisors. We like to share some of these questions from time to time because we know likely there is more than one person out there with this on their mind. I think that's kind of the basic crust behind it is that we know this person asking the question, the few that we're going to get through today, they aren't alone. So it gives Aidan an opportunity to kind of show you how the team here at Net Worth Advisors would approach these questions. 800-725-2988 is the number to reach out to the team. That's 800-725-2988. Okay, first question for you today, Aidan. This one says, my husband and I will retire around the same time, and we are considering moving abroad. How might that impact our savings and pensions? Ooh, I'm intrigued by where they're going.
20: Yes, it's a great question. We're hearing this more often as retirees look to spend a part of their or all of their retirement overseas. The good news is that moving abroad doesn't automatically jeopardize your retirement savings or pension benefits, but it does create a few planning considerations. So the first thing that comes to mind is if you're receiving Social Security, many countries will allow you to continue collecting benefits while living there, although there are a handful of exceptions. It's important to verify, you know, that the country you live in is compatible. If you have a traditional pension, the rules really depend on the specific pension plan. Most private pension plans and many government pension plans will continue making payments regardless of where you live, but you'll want to confirm how distributions are made, whether direct deposits are available immediately in your bank account, and whether there are any residency requirements. Investment accounts like IRAs, 401ks, brokerage accounts, you generally still have full access to those, but taxes become more complicated. On top of that, your new country of residence may also tax your income. That's where tax treaties and foreign tax credits and some of these different things become very important to help avoid being taxed twice. Healthcare, another consideration. Medicare generally doesn't provide coverage outside the United States, so you'll want to understand what health insurance options are available in your new country and whether you'll be relying on the country's healthcare system or pursuing a private coverage. And finally, I would say that the last thing to look at is currency risk. If Your retirement income is paid in U.S. dollars, but maybe you're spending euros in the country that you live in. Fluctuations in exchange rates can often affect your purchasing power over time. So it's something we incorporate into a retirement income plan for clients considering to live abroad. So before making the leap, I would recommend sitting down with both a financial advisor and tax professional who have experience in what we call cross-border planning. And a little preparation can help ensure that your retirement income living abroad continues to work smoothly.
19: Okay, next question. I know the government tends to spend a lot of money, but I'm not sure how it impacts me. How can I educate myself on ways to protect my wealth?
20: Yes. So lots of government expenditures, especially in the last 10 years or so. And I would say that for this particular person, educate yourself on controlling what you can control. We can only play the game within the rules of which it is played in. So tax planning, for example, we know that we're in historically low tax rates, income tax rates currently. So with that in mind, there are several tax years ahead of us in which you could take advantage of money that you have in pre-tax accounts. Maybe you consider something like a Roth conversion. And again, you want to be strategic about this. It shouldn't be something that you just kind of throw a dart at a board and say, I'm going to Roth convert a certain amount of money this year. It's important to work with a financial professional to figure out what makes sense to do each year. Now, that's because Roth conversions are taxable events. So making sure that you're having that tax conversation before doing so is important. But this is one way that you can protect your wealth. And, another way to be to consider possibly insurance products, which of course, have costs and health writing considerations and so forth. So having conversations before pursuing any of these strategies is of course important, but there are lots of ways, especially as it pertains to taxes and the way that your money is invested and so forth. Those are all areas that you can control just with a little bit of planning, fine tuning, maybe covering some gaps that exist in your plan. And if you're unsure of what the gaps or blind spots are in your plan, or maybe you think you're paying more than your fair share in taxes, which nobody wants to do, have a conversation with Net Worth Advisors. We're offering a free consultation. 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Our phone number is 800-725-2988. Again, that's 800-725-2988.
19: I'm here today with Aidan Haynes. He is an advisor with the team here at Net Worth Advisors, and you're listening to the Net Worth Financial Hour. This is the time of our show when we answer some of your questions, try to give a sense of at least what direction the team here at Net Worth Advisors would take you in. We can't share details and get into too much, but overall, just a general direction of what you'll need to be thinking about as the team here helps you and guides you along. And they do that with their Net Worth Retirement GPS. That's their comprehensive plan to get you to and through retirement. Next question for you, Aidan. This one says, I've worked hard all my life. How can I help ensure my retirement years are as fulfilling and enjoyable as possible without having to worry about finances? There's the dream right there.
20: Absolutely. And that is something that we certainly encourage all of our families to do, is really prioritize and picture what you want your retirement to look like. Maybe it involves a lot of travel. Maybe it involves playing golf. Maybe it involves going on walks or bike rides, or simply just spending time and having precious moments with your family, your children and grandchildren and so forth. So I would say really picture, what does your retirement look like? First and foremost, how do you plan to spend your time? Second thing would be, what is your retirement going to cost? What does it look like as far as your income? And is there a need to really replace that, retirement income that you don't anymore have from working years? And third would be, not having to worry about finances is certainly the dream. That's why companies like Net Worth Advisors exist. We want to take the burden and the anxiety of decision-making and tax confusion and investment, all the options that you have for investing and allocating your portfolio. We want to take that burden away from retirees so that they can go out and enjoy their retirement. That's what's important, is that you're spending your retirement years doing the things that you love to do, and not being bogged down by all the small details of portfolio management. So a company like Net Worth Advisors are having a conversation with us. Our biggest goal at the end of the day is to be a problem solver and to take that burden away so that you're not worrying and anxious about your finances in retirement. And the reason for that is because you have our Net Worth Retirement GPS plan in place. Once your plan is in place, you'd be shocked, coming back a year, two, 3 years later, at how relaxed you feel. We work with a lot of people that were very stressed and anxious about going into retirement. But now a few years in, when we see them in the office, they say, I don't have nearly as many worries as I had when I was approaching retirement. So thank you for providing, that plan for me to make that possible.
19: Okay, let's try to get one more in here. This one says, my dad worked at the same job for 30 years before he retired with a pension, and it just seems like he's never had to worry much about money. I've worked for three different companies. I've always made sure to contribute to the company 401k with each position. I'm realizing I should be doing something with those different accounts. There's a good amount in each one of them, but I don't know how to consolidate that money

0: I'd sure love to enjoy retirement one day like my dad has.
1: Absolutely. And there are a lot of companies out there that provide an excellent pension to help supplement Social Security. And sometimes that's all that people need in retirement, or that helps fund their retirement. So pensions today are a little bit more few and far in between than they were in the past. So unless you're still one of the fortunate people out there that has a pension, perhaps some additional planning steps are needed to use the money that you've saved up in your company plans towards a particular income strategy. You know, once again, referring to the buckets, right? You have your growth bucket, your income bucket. What needs to go into that income bucket in order to help kind of act as if it is a pension or provide a reliable source of income in retirement? And what does that strategy look like? There are several different ways that you can generate retirement income. I'm sure a lot of the ones that people are familiar with are like a dividend strategy that they would have, or a CD ladder or a bond ladder. These are all options. But some of the options that advisors are using nowadays involve using maybe an annuity strategy that has a potential to gather income from it. And I would say that annuities are, it is an insurance contract. So it is designed for long-term needs. There are liquidity constraints whenever you allocate into one of these strategies, but this is a common way to produce or otherwise fill that gap in income. Maybe there's a gap between what your Social Security provides and what you plan to spend in retirement. That would be something to consider, especially if you have a large balance in these retirement accounts. So if you have $500,000 or $1 million or more saved up, and you're just wondering, what's the next step? I'm almost at retirement. I'm not sure how to provide income in retirement. What does that look like? 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
0: As always, Aiden, a great pleasure. 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Thank you for joining us for our show. 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All statements and opinions expressed are based upon information considered reliable, although it should not be relied upon as such. Any statements or opinions are subject to change without notice. Information presented is for educational purposes only and does not intend to make an offer or solicitation for the sale or purchase of any specific securities, investments, or investment strategies. Investments involve risk and, unless otherwise stated, are not guaranteed. Information expressed does not take into account your specific situation or objectives and is not intended as recommendations appropriate for any individual. Listeners are encouraged to seek advice from a qualified tax, legal, or investment advisor to determine whether any information presented may be suitable for their specific situation. Past performance is not indicative of future performance. 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
4: 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You'll also be immersed in inspiring keynotes and in-depth sessions as we enjoy real connection designed to strengthen your resolve as we mark the 250th anniversary of our great nation. Don't miss this. 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We look forward to cruising the Caribbean with like-minded patriots who care deeply about